0: test cricket in this time of year in Australia is really nice. Like back home in Melbourne, we have days where it's only 10 degrees, so to get up here and get outside and play cricket in really nice weather and hopefully good conditions, everyone's looking forward to that.
1: Queensland's weather: showers in the Southern Channel Country and Maranoa and Warrego districts west of St George. Isolated coastal showers north of Bundaberg and in the northern interior, tending scattered about the central coast and between Townsville and Innisfail. Mostly sunny elsewhere. Cairns 28, Townsville 26, Mackay 24, Rockhampton 27, Bundaberg 25, Mount Isa's top 33. Mostly sunny for the southeast, Brisbane, Logan, the Gold and Sunshine Coastal heading for a top of 23, Ipswich 24, Toowoomba 20. 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
4: On ABC Brisbane and Queensland this morning, yes, I'm back. Day two of the Ekka, a very special Ekka this year, being the 150th celebration and all. I was here yesterday. People were here early. Lots of people waiting outside as I was heading in this morning. Almost 44,000 people came through the gates of the Ekka yesterday, which is quite remarkable. If you're headed in today, we are set up right beside the Flower and Garden Precinct to give us a smile and a wave as you head past. But you can also head in and have a look at our broadcast truck, which is set up. You can also sit down, listen to some of the Ekka 150 memories recorded and put together by the amazing Caitlin Sheehan. But if you can't get to the Ekka today, I will do my best to bring you the vibe. But also, we're going to talk about some other stuff as well. We're going to talk about the census. Tuesday night, census night. If you're a bit of a nerd like me, you will be very excited about it. But I have noticed this year there's been a few conspiracy theories about the census floating around. Demographer Mark McCrindle will be here to debunk some census myths. And after 11 this morning, breakups can bring out the worst or the best in us. Have you managed to stay friends with an ex? Psychologist Christine Bagley-Jones will be here to talk us through some strategies for keeping it amicable. But if you are a success story, we would love to know your secret. 1-300-222-612 or 0467-922-612. We'll play Tune Detective shortly as well and get some Queensland Ekka history. Right now, though, it is good morning to Harry Clark at the Weather Bureau. Hello.
5: Good morning, Sally.
4: You got plans to come out to the Ekka, Harry?
5: I certainly do. Tuesday night for me, hopefully, and then maybe a second dash on Wednesday to look at the exhibits.
4: Do you have a
5: love it.
4: Do you have a plan? Do you have like a strategy when you come out to the Ekka?
5: I usually try to split over 2 days because it can be a bit overwhelming to pack it all in. So that's my plan this year. The nighttime, obviously, the festivities, and the daytime more the amazing art and exhibits that everyone's put together.
4: So yeah, that's absolutely.
5: My plan of attack this year.
4: Lots of people out here enjoying it, Harry. And the weather, stunning again this morning. Are we waiting? Are those winds going to be coming soon? Are we being tricked early?
5: Look, today's going to remain beautiful at the Ekka. We do have a little bit of mid and high level cloud drifting over, but that's about as exciting as the weather will get. Temperature wise, looking pretty close to average, around 23 degrees today at maximum. But we do have some Ekka winds on the way, so that's tomorrow. We do have a fairly vigorous trough that's going to be pushing through from the west during the mid afternoon. So a bit cloudy tomorrow, then probably a line of shower and maybe even thunderstorms and quite gusty ones at that. That'll move through in the afternoon and some westerly winds all behind it. So tomorrow a little bit changeable and then back to sunny conditions for Tuesday.
4: All right, won't be putting my washing on tomorrow because, of course, Monday is my Saturday, Harry, so it's normally washing day for me.
5: Of course.
4: What about the rest of the state?
5: Yeah, the rest of the state today, we're seeing that trough and sort of vigorous winds out through the southwest of Queensland at the moment. Also a fair bit of cloud out there. So windy in the southwest, otherwise generally pretty settled across the remainder of the state. We have seen mostly clear conditions through central north and far north Queensland. Some very, very isolated showers around the Mackay coast and also the Townsville coast, but nothing of significance. And looking at the days ahead, likely to remain mostly dry through northern Queensland tomorrow, Tuesday and into early next next week. Parts of central Queensland will get clipped by that line of showers and storms during the course of tomorrow afternoon, so keep an eye out for that if you're there. Otherwise, I guess temperature-wise, looking relatively warm tomorrow ahead of this trough, and then back to the sort of cool, crisp mornings for most areas, particularly in central and southern Queensland from Tuesday.
4: It was 26 degrees on my clock, my car yesterday when I was driving home, Harry. Surely that can't be correct.
5: Yeah, it certainly was pretty warm. It's all thanks to the northerly winds we've had ahead of this system that's coming through. And, yeah, much of the state today, particularly for western Queensland, will be anomalously warm. Julia Creek, I'm heading for 33 degrees today, so the northwest really seeing the peak of that heat. And it will be a little bit more focused through eastern Queensland tomorrow. So even places like Mackay and Townsville back up into the high 20s tomorrow.
4: Wow, OK. And then we're getting the fake spring.
5: And back to the sort of cool, crisp mornings for most areas, particularly in central and southern Queensland from Tuesday.
4: It was 26 degrees on my clock, my car yesterday when I was driving home, Harry. Surely that can't be correct.
5: Yeah, it certainly was pretty warm. It's all thanks to the northerly winds we've had ahead of this system that's coming through. And, yeah, much of the state today, particularly for western Queensland, will be anomalously warm. Julia Creek, I'm heading for 33 degrees today, so the northwest really seeing the peak of that heat. And it will be a little bit more focused through eastern Queensland tomorrow. So even places like Mackay and Townsville back up into the high 20s.

0: spring, and then it's they're going to drop again, and then real spring?
1: Yeah, a bit of a false spring, this one. Certainly, it's the time of year where we get probably the most Melbourne-esque in terms of temperatures with some pretty wild swings, even some pretty wild ranges. For example, Rockhampton on Wednesday, and for a minimum of 8 degrees, so pretty chilly, then all the way up to 31 degrees
0: wow.
1: at the daytime maximum. So, yeah, it's amazing what you can achieve with temperatures when you have quite dry air in place. Those ranges really more desert-like than that sort of normal, humid, small diurnal range we normally have in Queensland.
0: Beautiful. Harry Clark at the Weather Bureau. Enjoy the echo when you come out on Tuesday.
1: Thanks very much, Sally. I certainly
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0: 10 minutes past 10, our Tune Detective coming up shortly. I'll give you a couple of clues. The way that this works is a game we play each Sunday morning. I am thinking of a particular tune, and I'll just give you a bunch of clues that you have to put together, like the little detectives that you are. And when you think you know which tune I'm talking about, 1300 222 612, you could be taking home an ABC prize pack. We'll also get a bit of Queensland history, Ecker style, shortly. We're going to be, and also we need your help. We need some photos. If you are living in a regional area, you've got some good historical photos that pertain to the Ecker, you're going to meet someone who wants them, wants to look at them at least. That is coming up shortly. Right now, though, Tuesday night, census night, very important night here in Australia. I'm a giant nerd, so I love the census. I feel like it's this proud moment that all Australians are in together, hunched over a laptop, maybe eating dinner at the same time, watching something on your phone while you're filling it out. This year's survey is being described as perhaps one of the most progressive ones yet, with updated questions around gender identity, more ancestry options, and changes to how religion is recorded. But also this year, I've noticed there seems to be a lot more misinformation, disinformation, and confusion around the census. Lots of questionable stuff popping up online. So I thought it would be a good opportunity to have demographer Mark McCrindle join us and give us a bit of an explanation around the census and some of the conspiracy theories that are circulating online. Mark McCrindle, I suspect that you might love the census even more than me.
6: I do enjoy it. It only comes once every 5 years, and as a statistician and demographer, it's an exciting time. We all get to fill in a survey and collect data.
0: I love filling in a survey. I get quite excited about it. I'm like, yes, I am at home on a Tuesday night, just like I was 5 years ago when you asked me then. So, Mark, it seems to me, though, even though this is something that we do every 5 years, it seems to me that this year there has been so much misinformation and conspiracy theory action around the census. Is that something you've noticed?
6: I have. And, you know, we have been doing it every 5 years, as you say, and for 115 years. That's how long the Australian Bureau of Statistics has run this survey, this census. And it is best practice. It's regarded, the ABS is regarded as running one of the best census in the world. A lot of countries don't have these censuses at all. Those that do, like even, say, the US or the biggest countries like China and India, do them every 10 years. So we're very blessed to have them every 5 years. And, yes, people have been getting concerned, you know, it's a government form, what are they collecting all this data for, and why are they asking this question, why have they changed that question? But I can assure people that the same confidentiality, the Privacy Act, and the very strong reasons for questions being in the census apply. This really is building a picture of who we are as a nation, so that all the services that we love and the support, and even things like electoral boundaries, can be set according to population and data that comes through this.
0: Can you just let us know a couple of the other things that our census data is used for?
6: Sure. Well, the GST distributions to the states is based on population data from the census. All of the funding that goes to the state governments and even local governments give out in terms of support services or infrastructure input, the schools and the hospitals that we need, all of that that makes our communities what they are, that comes as a result of an analysis of the population data, the particular needs of communities and cultures in those communities, so that all of that is delivered as we need it and as

0: is most appropriate. I mean, even organizations can use this. Anyone can access this census data to understand who is in their community. And if we look at some of the questions like long-term health conditions, which is in there, or how you travel to work, you can see that helps the planning or the zoning or decisions and legislation to make sure that this nation can continue to move forward.
1: How long is our information retained for?
0: Well, it's de-identified after it's collected, but if you tick the last question that says, yes, I want to add this to the National Archive, so that in 99 years it can be open for, you know, those who want to look up their ancestors, then it does get kept in that vault. So people can actually allow their census data to be retained so that in the future people can access it, but not till 99 years passes. But as for all of the analysis of this, yeah, the forms themselves are de-identified. They're all conglomerated because what matters is a look at the bigger picture statistically, and so we can understand communities and understand our states and the nation.
1: What happens if you don't fill it out, Mark?
0: Well, there is a requirement to do it. It is a compulsory form. It's part of our duty. And the Census Act does say that there are fines. And they can actually, if you're directed ultimately to fill it in because you haven't, normally you get a few chances, they come around and ask for it and follow you up. But ultimately, and some people do get the fine, you can be fined, and it's a couple of $100s. And actually, it can even apply on a daily basis until it is complied with. So it's easier just to sort of get the thing done and get it in. I mean, I would also say on the positive side, this is a civic duty. You know, we are helping to build the nation in a social infrastructure sense by filling it in. It gives a picture of who we are, and we all want our voice and our answer to input into that. And that's why almost all Australians fill it in and make that contribution.
1: You're on 612 ABC Brisbane and Queensland this morning, chatting with Mark McCrindle. He is a demographer and he is so excited about the census. He loves some data, as do I. I love filling out the census. However, as I mentioned at the beginning of this interview, Mark, I have noticed this year a lot of misinformation and disinformation going around about the census, which is kind of worrying because this is something we do every 5 years. You know, this isn't our first rodeo. But I'm just going to pop my tinfoil hat on for a sec and just go through some of the things that people are seeing on their Facebook feeds, where ironically they're probably getting a whole lot more of their data harvested than they would just filling out the census. Yeah. So there's been some concern around why the government would need to know how many bedrooms are in our house, and therefore, tinfoil hat on, they're asking that because there's going to be a tax on empty rooms due to the housing crisis.
0: Well, that's an example where people haven't really understood the purpose of it. None of this can be identified to individuals. And even if the police or the Australian Tax Office or some other government agency requests to get access to someone's form, firstly, it's not permitted, it can't be given, it's confidential, and secondly, it's de-identified from the individual, so there's no way that anyone can find out in your particular place how many bedrooms and rooms are not filled and that sort of thing. The purpose of it, though, this actual exercise is called, the full name, the Census of Population and Housing. So it's not only understanding the people we have, but understanding the homes we're living in and understanding the locations, and you get asked, where do you work and how do you get to work, because that all helps our cities and towns function. And you'll be asked things like, well, what's your rent or what's your mortgage? And that also helps understand financial constraints and who's living with mortgage or rental stress and what supports might be required in that regard, or what are the socioeconomics of areas, so that, again, we can work out where more support or infrastructure is required. That's why it's there. It's for good things generally, not nefarious things. So if someone's worried about how it'll cause personal impact for them, they can be assured that confidentiality is part of the Census Act.
1: I've also seen a little bit of chatter online around new questions in regards to changing the wording around sex recorded at birth and topics on sexual orientation and gender. Why would we see these new questions being introduced into the census?
0: And this is a change. Just 5 years ago, that question, the first question was, this person is, and it said male, female. Now it's sex recorded at birth, and it's got male and female. And then there is a gender question. What is your gender? And it's got man, woman, and other options there. So that is a change, and that's a new question on gender. And that's because there's not much data on that. Obviously, there have been changes in how people understand and identify from both a sex perspective and a gender perspective. There's also a question on sexual orientation, which is a new question in this census, just trying to get a sense and a data-founded sense on the diversity of our communities and to have accurate data in terms of Australians and how they're identifying in these areas is helpful for governments and planners and people that are interested in our nation. So that's the point of it. Again, it's obviously private. It's only filled in those ones for 16 and over. And it is an optional question, the gender and sexual orientation one. So people need to consider that, as well as the religion question. That's the only other optional question in there. So these very sensitive issues are not compulsory. But on the last census, 97% of Australians filled in even that optional question on religion.
1: You're on 612 ABC Brisbane in Queensland. This morning, Mark McCrindle is here. He's a demographer. He's answering some questions for us about the census. It is happening Tuesday night. Yes, I will be at home. I'm always home on a Tuesday night. Let's face it, Mark, I'm at home most nights. But, you know, it comes around every 5 years or so, and it is a civic duty, as Mark says, to fill out our census form so the government knows about the population and where to target infrastructure, to target spending, to support the population. I've got my tinfoil hat on at the moment, though, because this year I have noticed there has been a real uptick in misinformation and disinformation around the census. And these are some things that you might have seen popping into your social media feed. So I just wanted to address these with Mark. Another one of the tinfoil hat things that I've seen going around on Facebook, Mark, is in regards to the religion question, basically saying, make sure you put down Christian, otherwise they'll build a mosque in your suburb.
0: Yes, well, that's definitely out there from a conspiracy perspective. Mm. This religion question has been there from the start, and people have said, well, why is no religion now the first option? Quite simply because that's been the most common response. In fact, if you look down the religion list when people fill the form in, it's purely in order of the most common responses that people had last time round. So no religion is first, then Catholic, and then Anglican, and the list goes down from there. It's not, this question is... It ought not be one that people are lobbying to get people to fill in this or that. It's called religious affiliation. If people look up on the census website, the government website, about these questions, and it's not even how regularly you go to a particular place of worship or whether you're particularly religiously pious. It's just your affiliation. It comes directly after the question, what is your cultural background? Mm. And ancestry is something people are looking at. And it does matter to make sure that services or zoning or support or facilities are looked after and provided for those of cultural and diverse religious, or for that matter, no religion. That's really what it's about. Everyone wants accurate data, and if people take the questions as they're intended and fill it in honestly for themselves, that helps the nation.
1: One more conspiracy theory before we go, Mark, and if you have your, well, most of us would have our census letter at home, which is addressed to the resident... not to me personally. So this is a whole thing like, well, it's addressed to the resident. It's not addressed to me me personally. So therefore, I don't have to do it. They can't find me.
0: Mm. Well, they can and they do, because if that household form isn't filled in, that's when they can, you know, utilise the powers that that sits under this piece of legislation. And look, more than well over 9 in 10, it was actually in the high 90s filled in the census last time round. It's definitely simpler to do it rather than to be chased up on it. And I think it's a great time to just reflect on who we are, on what we're about, on how we categorise ourselves. It probably takes people, some get it done in a few minutes. It might take 15 or 20 minutes to get done, but consider consider it a contribution. People might be surprised as they fill it in. Hang on, it's asking for my name, my address, and even at the very end, you have to sign it, as you do a government document, to say that you're being truthful in it. But rest assured that those personal details are de-identified from the bulk of the form, and that's how our privacy is confirmed. And after all the analysis is done and they make sure they've picked up and everyone has filled in the form, that personal data is then destroyed. So we can rest assured of that. And there's never been a breach or a problem in the 115-year history of the ABS. So that should encourage people as well.
1: Mark McRendell, demographer. Good to talk to you. I know you're a very busy man at this time of year, and maybe I'll catch up with you in another five.
0: Yeah, I'd love to talk then. Thanks, Sally.
1: Lots of questions coming through on our text line here, 0467 922 612. We lost our census form. What should we do? And a Mark saying, hi, I live in a yacht. How do I do the census? You can just put Australian Bureau of Statistics census into your favourite search engine. Head to the census portal. All of your information is there, but you can also call the census contact centre on 1800 181 227. That's 1800 181 227. 25 minutes past 10. You're on 612 ABC Brisbane and Queensland this morning. Another question that I think maybe a lot of people have wondered about is, how are homeless people counted in the census when it is based on a household address? Pastor Dale Dowler from the Shack Community Centre in Nambour on the Sunshine Coast spoke with Sarah Howes about how people who are sleeping rough or sleeping in their cars are counted in the census.
2: The ABS have actually did an amazing job with that. Probably since a couple of censuses ago, which we've been involved with four now, they actually go to support agencies like the Shack community centres, and they actually employ outreach workers to come on into those centres. And in their great wisdom, they actually try to employ people that have already had a connection with the homeless community, be it volunteers. And like in our case at the Shack, it's one of our volunteers. And she'll be there on Monday, and she'll be sitting there with a very simple form. That people that are experiencing homelessness or marginalised or those vulnerable groups can actually sit down with somebody face-to-face and go through the census.
3: Is there a concern that we might not be getting a complete picture of how many people are experiencing homelessness with the census?
2: Oh, absolutely. I mean, a very fluid, very transient community at first. And, of course, there's a little bit of mistrust that comes with the census. You know, anything that's it's deemed to be associated with the government can have a little bit of mistrust with it, or, you know, a little bit of apathy attached. You know, we filled one of these out in 2016. Not a lot has really happened in the homelessness space around housing, around how people are helped in that. But what I would encourage people is, if you are in that vulnerables group or you're in that disadvantaged group, please try and get to do your census, because for some of the agencies involved, it's a great avenue for us to use some of those stats for ongoing funding to helping our communities.
3: Yeah, it really helps the powers that be see what the issue is in a data form and be able to know where to put their funding as well. I mean, we know just from living in the community that homelessness is a growing issue. We're seeing more people sleeping rough. We're hearing from more people who can't afford a rental or who can't find one even because things are too competitive. I know you see it in the work that you do. How much of an increase do you think we'll see with these upcoming census results?
2: I think we're going to probably be a little bit overwhelmed, you know, with the rising cost of living and how difficult it is to get housing, and how we've been running the winter shelter just over this winter period, and, you know, just trying to get people into just shared accommodation. You know, some of shared accommodations are starting at $350 a week. It's actually it's a really difficult thing. And we actually went into the year, the 21st century this year, and we've actually found that with some of our local stats, we've seen anywhere between a 25% to 30% increase in people coming into our communities that are now either in their cars, sleeping rough in community, or just doing it really hard because of the current cost of living.
3: Dale, what are the biggest drivers for the increase in homelessness that you're hearing about?
2: I think, Sarah, it's certainly with the rise in, you know, power bills, the rise in any of our bills and that cost of living, that's a big player. We're still seeing, you know, family breakdown, domestic violence. We're still seeing that happening in our community where people have got to escape situations. And of course, there's really nowhere to go until they can connect with some of those amazing services out there, like, you know, IFYS, so the Shack, or our local community centres. It's a really difficult environment. So we're seeing an increase in that area as well. And we're seeing, you know, one of the unfortunate things here, we're also seeing an increase in some of our younger generation. We did have a bit of a drop off in that, but in the last 3 or 4 years, we've certainly seen some of our younger people starting to head back into the streets.
3: With the people that you're meeting and that you're hearing from, what does that do to you, being homeless or at real risk of becoming homeless? What kind of impact does that have?
2: Oh, well, on the mental health, it's devastating. You know, people that have either been diagnosed or undiagnosed with, you know, standing mental health issues, it's exacerbated because there's this loneliness process. There is a, we had a guy sitting in there doing, we're doing a registration yesterday for our winter shelter. And he just says, you know, you might be sitting there one day looking around and you realise you're alone. You realise there's no one else around you. Family have gone. You're completely isolated. And I think that just has a devastating effect on anybody. Broken families, people who are really, where does my next meal come from? Where can I get a shower? Just some of those things we take for granted on an everyday basis.
3: What needs to change from your perspective to help more people into homes here on the Sunshine Coast?
2: I would love to see some sort of capping on rents, where we can actually, you know, in that lower socioeconomic area, people still have that opportunity. To where they can sort of say, okay, I know that I'm going to have to spend $300 a week, but there's just not that in place. And I think also a greater awareness on what people are going through, more education around homelessness. We have the advantage of doing that with about 9 schools here in the region, and we've seen some amazing outcomes in the way that young people now view homelessness, as opposed to it's not some sort of disease we have in our community, but it's an actual community that needs to be cared for.
1: That is Pastor Dale Dowler from the Shack Community Centre in Nambour on the Sunshine Coast, speaking with Sarah Howells.
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1: On 612 ABC Brisbane and Queensland, 29 minutes to 11. Coming up shortly, we're going to be chatting about Queensland history as it pertains to the Ekka, as it pertains to rural families who have travelled, who have spent time at the Ekka, who have contributed. Perhaps they've showed cattle, perhaps they've bought their produce down here, perhaps they've contributed to the flower and garden show. And you're going to meet someone who needs your help. If you are from a rural family, rural and regional family, who has participated in the Ekka over the years, and you've got some good photos, I know someone who wants some. You will meet her shortly. But first, we need to do a bit of this, our Tune Detective, a game we play each Sunday morning. I give you the clues, you put them together, and you let me know which particular tune I am talking about. It is your chance to channel your inner Veronica Mars, your Cagney and or Lacey, your inner Miss Marple or Hercule Poirot. Put the clues together and you could be today's Tune Detective. Our phone number here, 1300 222 612. Where do you think you know which tune I am talking about? Clue number one. This tune was the lead single from one of the best-selling albums of all time. This tune was the lead single from one of the best-selling albums of all time. Clue number two. If it wasn't for Madonna, we may never have heard this tune. If it wasn't for Madonna, we may never have heard this tune. Do you think you know which tune I'm talking about? 1300 222 612. This tune was the lead single from one of the best-selling albums of all time. Clue number two, if it wasn't for Madonna, we may never have heard this tune. 1300 222 612. If you think you know which tune I'm talking about, you could be today's Tune Detective. Coming up soon, we're talking Queensland history, specifically Ekka history, and we need your photos. Here's Peter Gabriel, Salisbury Hills, 612 ABC Brisbane and Queensland.

0: 77 Peter Gabriel, Salisbury Hill. You're on 612 ABC Brisbane and Queensland, live from the Ekka this morning.
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0: 23 minutes to 11. You know, for many people, the Ekka has been far more than a bit of a fun day out. It's been a chance to showcase months of hard work and learn more about the industry. People travel long distances to look at livestock and compete in competitions and celebrate Queensland agriculture. Today, we're looking back at how regional families made the trip over the decades and the importance of the Ekka for out-of-towners over the decades. Dr. Kaya Barry and PhD candidate Emily House are the 2026 State Library of Queensland Royal Queensland Show Fellows. Their current research project is called From the Regions to the City, Stories of Sending Produce and People to the Ekka, and it explores the social and cultural histories of attending the Ekka from the perspectives of regional farming communities. Now, Emily is not feeling well, but she is listening at home. Hello to you, Emily. But Kaya is here. Welcome.
5: Hello.
0: Tell us about the project. How did this come about?
5: Well, Emily and I have spent the last few years travelling around regional and rural Queensland, chatting to farmers about how much effort goes into producing fruit and veg and, you know, all the produce that we eat. Mm-hmm. And through that, we realise that often people, their first time to the city might have been to visit the Ekka.
0: Yeah, absolutely. And so what sort of areas are you most interested in?
5: Well, we're interested in farming, like in horticulture, mm-hmm. but do you mean the regions or...
0: Everything.
5: across Queensland, anyone from across Queensland. We've done a lot of work with chatting with people who've come to compete in livestock. Mm-hmm. Over the last week, we've had Beef Week here leading up to the Ekka. We've also talked to some of the people who organise the school groups who do the great district displays, you know, the walls of the fruit and veggies.
0: So amazing.
5: Yeah, like the effort that goes into to assembling those artful creations.
0: Yes.
5: Yeah, and then we've spent a lot of time over the last year or two talking to strawberry growers.
0: Now, you were actually on our 612 ABC Brisbane brekkie show this week because you were looking for a giant strawberry from the past.
5: Yes, that's right. So we were just north of Caboolture talking to a strawberry farmer, and he was showing us some of his old photos of being here selling strawberries at the Ekka. It's such an iconic fruit, part of the famous strawberry sundae. And he showed us a photo of a giant strawberry that used to be here probably late 80s into the early 90s. It was a big fiberglass structure.
0: Yes.
5: And while it wasn't being used for the 2 weeks of the Ekka, it used to be sat on a trailer and dragged up the M1,
0: yes,
5: sitting on the side of the highway for advertising fresh pick-your-own strawberries.
0: Was that the place that used to have a UFO as well, that little...
5: I think around that way...
0: People will know what I'm talking about. The UFO strawberry thing on the side of the road on the M1, it just came back to me like a flash.
5: Yeah.
0: Yeah, you can call 1300 222 612 or 0467 922 612. Dr. Kaya Barry is here. She is one of the 2026 State Library of Queensland Royal Queensland Show Fellows. She's doing a research project called From the Regions to the City, Stories of Sending Produce and People to the Ekka. Now, these stories are myriad. There are so many different ones. Can you give us an idea of some of the ones that really stick in your mind so far?
5: There's been quite a few marriage proposals happen here at the Ekka. One of the things, you know, if you don't live within a short drive of Brisbane, getting to the Ekka is a big commitment.
0: And in history, throughout history, massive commitment.
5: Yeah, yeah. I mean, what's been interesting, we've been in the library looking through the old archives, all the old show schedules.
0: Yes.
5: So from the late 1880s up until now, and seeing like the role that the railways played in getting rural farmers here, sending their stock and their goods on the railways down to Brisbane. And so it was often this once a year meetup for a lot of people, especially, you know, even still today, people who live out on stations and large properties away from a main regional hub. This is, you know, one of the big social events of the year.
0: Yeah, absolutely. And so I mentioned when I introduced you that you were looking for some photos, Kaya.
5: Yes.
0: What are you looking for? Because there'll be so many people listening whose families were involved in the ECA. Perhaps they don't do it anymore, but they've still got those pictures.
5: Yeah, so a lot of people, you know, when we chat to people, their first ECA was usually as a kid, like little tiny little bubs in prams and toddlers coming along, often with the grandparents or even great-grandparents. And so people have got photos of these packed away somewhere of them here as a kid. The people who continue to attend, even people who, you know, last week I met a young woman who's, you know, been coming here since school, and now she's competing with her own cattle here. So it's just, you know, we want to trace that family, multi-generational family involvement in the ECA. It doesn't have to be people who come every year religiously. It could be that. But we'd love to see, you know, how the ECA's changed for people across their lives, often passed on to their kids and grandkids.
0: So if you are listening to this and you're thinking, hang on a second, my Nan's got some terrific photos of her mother at the ECA, what can they do, Kaya?
5: They can get in contact with me. So I work at Griffith University. My contact details are up on the university website. They can also contact the State Library of Queensland, who will collect donations as well, but we'd love to see them. Often people who've got the old print photos, those ones often stored away, you know, on the bookshelf in the photo album. The digital stuff is harder to track down because once you kind of get a new phone and upgrade, the photos seem to disappear too. So we'd love across all range of time periods and photograph types, we'd be very keen to see.
0: And then what happens to the photos and the stories after this?
5: So we've been chatting with people. We record an interview, collect any photos. I'm here actually at the ECA most days, chatting with people and photographing them, and then we'll compile it all together into little stories about different families, and that will be donated to the State Library collection and the RNA's ECA collection.
0: All right. Sounds so fascinating. How long are you going to be undertaking this for?
5: Well, for the rest of the year. So the fellowship runs for a year, but Emily and I have been doing this work with regional farming families and communities across Queensland for the last, it'd be almost 5 years now. So I don't think we're going to stop now.
0: Dr. Kaya Barry is here. She, along with PhD candidate Emily House, get better, Emily. She's listening this morning. She's not feeling well. The 2026 State Library of Queensland Royal Queensland Show Fellows. Their research project is From the Regions to the City, Stories of Sending Produce and People to the ECA. Thank you, Kaya. And if you are listening and you've got some photos that you think might be something that Kaya would be interested in and you can't remember what she just said about where to send them, just give us a call, 1300 222 612 or 0467 922 612. We're live from the ECA this morning. It's 10:45.

0: Heart. You're on 612 ABC Brisbane and Queensland this morning, live from the Ecker. Sally Rope is my name. Great to have your company this morning. Coming up after 11, how do you go in terms of breakups? Are you a good breaker-upper or a bad breaker-upper? I'm always so envious of those people who say, oh yeah, you're doing really well with my ex. We hang out all the time. So that's what we're going to be talking about after 11. Tips for a good breakup with Christine Bagley-Jones, psychologist. She joins us every 6 weeks or so, and she will be here with some tips about facilitating a good breakup. But I would love to hear from you. What's the secret sauce? Are you someone who's had a very amicable breakup? 1-300-222-612 or 0467-922-612. You will need those phone numbers as well if you are playing along with this. Tune Detective. I think one of the clues kind of put everyone off. Once I said Madonna, everyone started thinking it was a Madonna song. Incorrect. She was just a little bit of an addition, because if it wasn't for her, this song would never have been heard, might never have been heard. So these are the clues that we have out so far. Clue number one, this tune was the lead single from one of the best-selling albums of all time. Clue number two, if it wasn't for Madonna, we might never have heard this tune. Clue number three, the album that this tune is from is the basis for a stage musical. And clue number four is an audio clue. Have a listen to this.
1: A lot of discussion about that song.
2: Yeah, nonstop for a while.
1: Yeah.
2: It's dying down a little bit, thank God.
1: You never tell anybody, huh?
2: No, I purposefully don't tell anybody because it's not what the song's written for.
1: No, sure, I understand. Yeah. You ever want to unburden yourself? Just want you to know and tell us it all.
0: Does that help you out at all? I think if you're a fan of that particular program, you probably know exactly which episode I'm talking about. I'll play it again for you.
1: A lot of discussion about that song.
2: Yeah, nonstop for a while.
1: Yeah.
2: It's dying down a little bit, thank God.
1: You never tell anybody, huh?
2: No, I purposefully don't tell anybody because it's not what the song's written for.
1: I understand.
2: Yeah.
1: You ever want to unburden yourself? Just want you to know and tell us all.
0: Okay. I think it's going to help out a certain subset of people. 1-300-222-612 if you think you know which tune I'm talking about this morning. So those clues. This tune was the lead single from one of the best-selling albums of all time. Clue number two, if it wasn't for Madonna, we might never have heard this tune. Clue number three, the album this tune is from is the basis for a stage musical. And that audio clue there was clue number four. 1-300-222-612 if you are today's tune detective. Around 8 minutes away from the news at 11 o'clock. For 150 years, the Ecker has created unforgettable memories, from strawberry sundaes and show bags to fireworks, farm animals and family traditions. To celebrate this milestone, 612 ABC Brisbane has been gathering your memories and special Ecker moments. Owen Glover shared his Ecker story with 612 ABC reporter Caitlin Sheehan.
3: Glover has been involved in the Ecker Poultry Competition for over 50 years. But his love of the exhibition started when he was a child, and it's become a real family affair.
4: My dad started showing there in 1951, 75 years ago, and that's very special with our coming up with our 150th anniversary show this year. I went to my first Ecker about 1968 as a young boy with my dad, and I started showing and getting serious about showing myself, and I showed in 1970, was my first one I showed by myself, and I've been showing ever since. My family has been very successful. We won 9 best in shows and 12 reserves in the poultry, and I've been privileged to also win Grand Champion Pigeon, Grand Champion Henner, and Grand Champion Finch on one occasion. As a family, we're the 3 generations of Judge Decker, and also we've done the same Sydney Roar. Something I'm very proud of as a family, and that's what Ecker's about. It's very much a family-driven event. You see people sometimes only once a year. They come down from the bush, and it's great to catch up. You have a couple of beers, and you have a chat, and you look at the fowls and the birds and discuss things and see what happened in the last 12 months. And going before social media, I mean, it was very strong. It was just a once-a-year chat and catch up, and that's the lovely part about it. It's about the history and about family tradition.
3: The Ekka, otherwise known as the Royal Queensland Show, is the penultimate agricultural event in Owen's eyes. A yearly celebration for fanciers, that's people who show poultry. But he might be biased.
4: You do it for what they call agricultural excellence. I mean, we're no different to they're showing the beef cattle, the horses, or the dogs, or whatever. You're breeding an animal to a standard of perfection. You obviously never get perfection. But what a Royal Show is, Royals are special because it's just got that little bit of panache, got the Royal insignia on the rosettes. No other show can give you that. I'm what they call Royal Show tragic. I mean, I've judged every Royal Show in Australia. I think I'm up to 48 Royal Shows. And what I like about it is especially in poultry, is the great level. You can be sitting around a table with 10 fanciers and all people of different ilks and all people of different wealth and different backgrounds, and it's a commonality that brings people together. And you're doing it at a unique event which everyone's respectful of and has a lot of pride in it. And we've got a wonderful community of exhibitors. They go to a lot of expense and a lot of battlers.
3: Everyone who enters the poultry competition may not go home with a win, but Owen shared that there are always moments worth celebrating.
4: 4 or 5 years ago, this old fella come in to show for the first time, and I walked up to him and said, "Now, where are you from, mate?" And he said, I'm from McDarville. I said, "Oh, really?" I said, "I've never seen you before." He said, "No." I said, "What made you come here?" He said, "I'm 75. He said, "I wanted to come and win one of those rosettes, And he said, "I drove through the night to get in." Anyway, at the end of the day, he didn't win a cracker. But I remember I spoke to the councillor, and he's a Western Queensland boy. On the story, we had a spare rosette that wasn't awarded and wasn't any entries. And the council and myself got together and we presented this fellow with it. Anyway, and he walked over to his other side, and I just see him. He's on the phone, he's in tears. And I said, I thought I might have offended him. And because I said, "Look, mate, I've offended you, boy. Because I'm giving you something." He said, "No, mate, it's something in my wife to see." Well, I won the first rosette. Really special.
3: The Ekka has always been a place where the country comes to the city. Something Owen says is a great opportunity to showcase the world of poultry to younger generations.
4: Just seeing a smile on the kids' faces, and it's a bit of a shop front for the hobby as well, because for the industry, because, I mean, people go to the show with a mum of 3 kids, and the kids say to mum, "I want to get some chooks," and before you know it, they're wanting to go to a poultry show, and before you know it, they're showing, and that's something we're extremely focused on. I mean, I'm a tragic exhibitor, but also very focused on the general public, because we're one of the major attractions on the grounds. They want to come and see poultry and birds.
3: This year isn't just about celebrating a milestone of 150 years of the Ekka. It's also marking a special moment for Owen's family and friends.
4: To see my son judging will be special. I have my grandson there at 16 months old, his first Ekka with his dad and my wife, and that's going to be very special. Just seeing all the faces, and a lot of new faces I see at the Southern Royals when I go judging, and they're coming up and showing with us for the first time. And we got one fella who has been visiting for about the last 35 years. He's from Victoria and he's 99 years old. A great friend of mine. He's making his debut as an exhibitor, and his 99th year, he rang me about the show entries closed and said, "I want to show at your show." And I said, "How are you going to do that?" And he said, "He's going to make to drive his 4 chooks up and he's going to fly up." And so he's coming off the bench and playing for Queensland at the age of 99.
0: His first time exhibiting at the age of 99, Owen Glover there talking about his mate, Owen's not 99, sharing his Ekka memories with 612 ABC reporter Caitlin Sheehan. And here at the Ekka, we have our own little broadcast track, but there is also a bit of a listening lounge where you can sit down, relax in a beanbag and listen back to some of those great Ekka memories. Caitlin's done a fantastic job recording them and putting them all together, so you can listen to them in the comfort of a beanbag here at the 150th. Ekka.
5: Who will win the AI race? 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
6: 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They've never been more important. So the one thing we'll never question is our duty to keep asking. ABC News. Keep asking.
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0: Thank you to Andrew, who has texted in some excellent photos of someone at the Ekka a long time ago. Andrew, probably best if you perhaps give us a little bit of context. And we can actually provide you with an address to send them to. Don't text photos to us if you can. You can email them to me, though, if you want, because guess what? I've totally forgotten that I have an email address that I never give out. It is qldweekends@abc.net.au. So qldweekends, like Queensland Weekends, at abc.net.au. Completely forget that I've got that email address. So if you do have some of those photos that you'd like to send via email, that's probably a much better way to do it, because if you send them through on the text, they'll just get forgotten about. After the news, have you had a good breakup? Are you one of those people who's like, oh, yeah, I get along really well with my ex. We hang out all the time. We hang out with each other's partners. It's amazing. We've got a great relationship. So jealous of you. But it's something that's really interesting, and as more and more people break up, marriages break up, long-term relationships break up, often there are children involved, it's very easy to be angry, because of course often you've got a lot to be angry about. But we would like to give you some tips after the news on how to make that breakup amicable. Christine Bagley-Jones is here. She's a psychologist that joins us every 6 weeks or so, and she's got some tips for you. But we would love to hear from you as well. If you are one of those textbook breakups, went amazingly, 1300 222 612, or send us a text 0467 922 612. How did you do it? Let everybody else know as well. That is coming up and a whole lot more live from the ECHA after the news. It is time for the news now. It is 11 o'clock.
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0: ABC News with Matt Eaton. The federal government has indicated it's willing to make changes to its proposed gambling laws to secure support for the bill in the Senate. Neither the Greens nor the Coalition back the bill as it stands, arguing the partial ban on gambling ads doesn't go far enough. The Greens want the bill to also include a total ban on gambling inducements, like bonus bets and cashback offers. Frontbencher Jenny McAllister has told Sky the Communications Minister, Annick Wells, is in negotiations with senators.
1: We think we've broadly got the legislation right, but if there are sensible amendments that could improve the bill, of course we're open to discussion across the parliament.
0: A Jetstar plane has narrowly missed a collision with another plane on the tarmac at Sydney Airport as it was taxiing out of its bay at about 7 o'clock this morning. A Jetstar spokesperson says the plane was following instructions by air traffic control when another aircraft came in close proximity. The plane, heading for the Gold Coast, had to brake suddenly and a cabin crew member was injured and is being treated by paramedics. The ABC understands air traffic control limited the number of planes on the runway for 2 hours this morning. Ukraine has again come under Russian bombardment, with the country's air force saying 6 ballistic missiles and 151 drones were launched by Moscow. Ukrainian President Volodymyr Zelensky is appealing for more American-made air defense missiles to help protect against ballistic missiles. The latest attack saw 4 people killed, including a 3-year-old child. This woman on the outskirts of the capital, Kyiv, says a number of people were injured trying to find the child after their home was hit by a drone and set alight.
2: My husband rushed to get water to put out the fire, but that didn't help. The neighbors rushed out trying to rescue a small child, but they couldn't find the child.
0: In Western Canada, aerial evacuations are being carried out to rescue people trapped by wildfires. The province of British Columbia has been placed under a state of emergency as more than 100 fires force people to flee their homes. Thousands of firefighters have been deployed to tackle the wildfires. The Premier of British Columbia, David Eby, says homes and businesses have been destroyed.
3: If you are under an evacuation order, please leave immediately. These orders save lives. They allow wildfire crews and RCMP officers to focus their efforts where they are needed. Conditions are extremely dangerous and changing minute by minute. The fires are moving incredibly quickly.
0: A Queensland haematologist says drinking too much cow's milk has contributed to a rise in anemia in toddlers. Liz Gwynn explains.
4: Data shows the number of children with severe iron deficiency anemia who presented to the Queensland Children's Hospital's emergency department more than doubled in 5 years, from 39 in 2020 to 86 in 2025, while an ongoing study of about 10,000 Perth women and their babies found that by 3 years of age, more than half of children had low iron, 20% had very low iron, and more than 2% were classed as having severe iron deficiency anemia. Haematologist Sally Campbell says children under 5 shouldn't consume more than 500 mils or 2 cups of cow's milk a day because it can cause iron deficiency anemia, which can be life-threatening.
0: The Internet Watch Foundation, which helps children remove intimate images online, says reports of explicit deep fakes using a child's likeness have risen significantly. The BBC's Lucy Atkinson explains.
5: The Report Remove service, which is run by the Internet Watch Foundation and the NSPCC, received 420 submissions from children involving suspected fake or manipulated images in the first 6 months of this year, compared with 397 in the whole of 2025. The Internet Watch Foundation says increasingly capable AI tools are making it easier to turn an innocent photograph of a child into something explicit. Last month, the IWF and the National Crime Agency advised parents to keep pictures of their children off public social media or share them only with private groups.
0: Queensland's weather: showers in the southern Channel Country and Maranoa and Warrego districts west of St George, isolated coastal showers north of Bundaberg and in the northern interior, tending scattered about the central coast and between Townsville and Innisfail, mostly sunny elsewhere. Cairns, a top of 28, Townsville 26, Mackay 24, Rockhampton 27, Bundaberg 25, Mount Isa's top 33. For the southeast, mostly sunny, Brisbane, Logan, the Gold and Sunshine Coast all heading for a top of 23 degrees, Ipswich 24, a top of 20 for Toowoomba. ABC News.
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9: 5 past 11, yes, live for day two of the Echo. About 44,000 people came through the doors, gates, whatever they're called, yesterday, which seemed like a huge day one. People were pumping. The energy was absolutely there, and it is back again today. Weather again gorgeous. Those Echo winds, according to the Weather Bureau, picking up tomorrow. So if you're umming and ahhing about coming down today, might be a good time to do it. You know, I love stories from the Echo from people who have been coming for a really, really long time. And we're going to meet someone shortly who first came to the Echo, competed in Pony Club in 1969. How amazing is that? That is coming up shortly. Do you know what we're going to do in a sec? We're going to also be talking about breakups, because it's always, you know, I'm always so jealous when I hear people say, oh, yeah, we had an amazing breakup. Yeah, really good friends with my ex. We hang out all the time. Does it really happen? Has it happened to you? I would love to hear from you if you're someone who had the textbook breakup, amazing time, still hang out, really good terms, 1300 222 612, or you can text 0467 922 612. Christine Bagley-Jones will be here to give us a couple of tips on how to navigate a breakup and make sure, or do our best to make sure it is amicable. I do need to give you a few more clues for True Detective, though, because this one seems to have stumped you today. And I think it was the Madonna clue. It kind of freaked everyone out. You all thought it was a Madonna song. Not necessarily a Madonna song. In fact, it's not a Madonna song. I'll say that right away. Clue number one was this. This tune was the lead single for one of the best-selling albums of all time. This tune was the lead single from one of the best-selling albums of all time. Clue number two, if it wasn't for Madonna, we may never have heard this tune. If it wasn't for Madonna, we may never have heard this tune. Clue number three, the album that this tune is from is the basis for a stage musical. The album this tune is from is the basis for a stage musical. Clue number four was an audio clue.
10: A lot of discussion about that song.
11: Yeah, nonstop for a while. Yeah. It's dying down a little bit, thank God.
10: You never tell anybody, huh?
11: No, I purposefully don't tell anybody because it's not what the song is written for.
10: Sure, I understand. Yeah. You ever want to unburden yourself? Just want you to know. Tell us all.
9: Honestly, I thought that was a massive giveaway. I'll play it again for you.
10: A lot of discussion about that song.
11: Yeah, nonstop for a while. Yeah. It's dying down a little bit, thank God.
10: You never tell anybody, huh?
11: No, I purposefully don't tell anybody because it's not what the song is written for.
10: Sure, I understand. Yeah. You ever want to unburden yourself? Just want you to know.
9: Where are you, Curb Your Enthusiasm fans? Clue number five. The singer of this tune was a child star in her home country and also had a memorable role in a cult film playing God. The singer of this tune was a child star in her home country and also had a memorable role in a cult film playing God. And clue number six, it's kind of hard to sing this tune quietly. And if you haven't shout sung this one in your car, were you even around in the late 90s? Clue number six, it's kind of hard to sing this tune quietly. And if you haven't shout sung this one in your car, were you even around in the late 1990s? Tune Detectives, where are you? 1300 222 612. Do you know which tune I am talking about? Hopefully someone does.

0: Nightfall, Pete Murray there. And Better Days, 6:12, ABC Brisbane and Queensland this morning, 12 minutes past 11. I've got to let you know there's a Telstra and Optus outage in far north Queensland from Mapoon in the Shire of Cook in far north Queensland, affecting the area down to Aurukun. If you have Starlink, the best thing to do is connect to Wi-Fi for your calls. So there's a Telstra and Optus outage in far north Queensland from Mapoon in the Shire of Cook in far north Queensland, affecting the area down to Aurukun. So if you have Starlink, best thing to do is connect to Wi-Fi for your calls. Well, relationship breakups, they're not easy. In fact, they're probably one of life's most challenging experiences. You can go no contact, but, you know, sometimes you've got relationships with other people in that person's orbit that you kind of want to stay in contact with. You know, relationships don't have to always be bad. There seems to be ways to minimise the damage and keep things amicable. And that is what we are talking about this morning with our resident psychologist, Christine Bagley-Jones. She's got some tips on how to end a relationship well. Hello.
1: Good morning, Sally.
0: This would be something that you would hear a lot in your practice, I would imagine.
1: A lot. Mm. A lot of people have had breakups. A lot of people have had broken hearts.
0: So, look, I've got, hello, lovely Ron in Narang says, hello, it's Ron here. I've been married and divorced twice. My ex-wives and myself are great friends. That is great news for you, Ron. And this person who hasn't put their name, I'm friends with my ex. It wasn't easy at the start. Dated in 2020 for a year and remained in each other's lives since. It's a lesbian thing. Thank you for letting us know. Plenty of time, respect and distance needed. Now we love each other in a different way, supporting each other's lives and relationships. Not for the faint of heart, but wouldn't have it any other way. Thank you for that text. If you are one of the people who has managed to keep it amicable, you're friends with your text, you hang out, you go to barbecues, friends with your ex, sorry, you can text us, you can call 1300 222 612 or text 0467 922 612. How does this work, Christine? Because it's so hurtful.
1: It is. And, you know, there's not one size fits all when it comes to breakups and whether a couple can stay friends. One of the big things is understanding how they broke up and why you might want to stay friends.
0: Yeah, because I would imagine it would be a lot easier if it was just like, we've kind of just outgrown each other and there's not a vibe here anymore, as opposed to he cheated on me with my best friend.
1: Definitely. And so that's why it's really paramount to find out, like, what's the reason behind it? Because if it is just a case of we've grown apart and there hasn't been a major breach in terms of trust or any kind of abuse, then there is a possibility that you could remain friends after the breakup. Mm.
0: We hear a lot about closure.
1: A lot about closure, and often we try to get that closure from our ex, and that's not the place to be looking for it.
0: Are we looking inside ourselves?
1: We're looking inside ourselves. Okay. Unfortunately, while

0: We keep trying to get answers and get some sort of relief by talking to the ex. It's almost like flogging a dead horse.
1: Yes.
0: The work actually resides in you being able to process, grieve, accept the reality of it, and potentially move on, whether that does incorporate a friendship or not.
1: I'm assuming that having kids just increases the level of difficulty here.
0: Yes. And, you know, if you think about it, that could be an entire other segment we could do together, yes. Sally, because when kids are involved, there's a lot more factors that we have to consider. But if it is just between two people, you really just need to identify what's right for you and what's ethical, I guess, for the coupleship as they exit. If there's kids involved, you have to have a lot more empathy for how they might be experiencing the situation and what they might need to navigate themselves safely. So it's not just about you then.
1: Mm. You're on 612 ABC Brisbane and Queensland this morning. We are live from the Ekka. If you can hear a little bit of stuff happening in the background, that's because there's a whole bunch of people coming through the gates this morning. If you are here, please do wave and say hi. And don't forget that we have our ABC broadcast truck set up, so you can go in and see how the radio sausage is made, which is what I said yesterday in the radio. It sounds gross, but I mean, it is a great description.
0: Explain that.
1: I know, right? Christine Bagley-Jones is here. She's our resident psychologist. She joins us every 6 weeks or so to talk us through some life issues that we might be experiencing. And we would love to hear from you this morning, because we're talking about navigating a breakup amicably. And there's always those people who are like, oh, I'm such good friends with my ex. We're best buddies. We hang out all the time. We go to barbecues. We love each other's partners, which is obviously the pinnacle, Christine. That's how you would like it to end up, but it doesn't always end up that way. What happens when you break up with someone, but you really like their, you know, you're really good mates with their sister or their mum or their best friend? Like, how do you, you know, do all those people then have to close off from you?
0: Mm. And, you know, we all see that because, again, very complicated. If the breakup has been, you know, a long-term relationship, it's inevitable that you've made friends with friends,
1: yes,
0: family members. And it feels unreasonable just to say, okay, I'm done with this person, so therefore you guys must be done, when you were probably very instrumental in nurturing those relationships.
1: Exactly.
0: And arranging the barbecues and trying to bring them together because it was going to create a lovely life together. So the general rule of thumb is, if there hasn't been a terrible betrayal or abuse or breach of trust, then perhaps you just have to put your ego and your feelings aside and consider, is it reasonable for them to remain all friends? And therefore, you'll have to do that extra work in being able to mentally come to terms with the fact you might hear their name come up in the future, you might see them at gatherings. But at the end of the day, when you break up with someone, it can't be a carte blanche, right? Mm. All my people, you exit any friendship connection, and vice versa.
1: It's so hard though, isn't it? Because you feel like, oh, I've been hurt by this person, so therefore you should be on my side.
0: Yes, and you know what? It does feel hard, especially with your besties, and you've been having this outpouring as the relationship might be declining. But again, if it's just a relationship that's just dying a fairly reasonable death, which relationships do, then if you can dig deep, take the attitude of, well, this person hasn't done anything really wrong by my friends and family. They care for him or her, so I need to step away from my feelings and being hurt, and that ownership we have about our friends and families, like, I own them, I had them first. Over many, many years, that merging means that we're all adults here. You might need to be a little bit flexible about how you do this. You might choose not to attend some events if they're going to be there, but you can't just read everyone the riot act.
1: Does time heal or wounds? Really?
0: Look, I actually think there's a lot of value in that statement, and I do see the miraculous medicinal effects of time, but I have got examples of where years on, if you bring up the ex, you'll get that really visceral frustration, anger in the person that's wounded.
1: Change the subject, stone cold.
0: Yep, but you've got to remember, that's because they haven't done enough work yet.
1: Okay.
0: They haven't done the work to process it and recover.
1: You're on 612 ABC Brisbane and Queensland this morning. Christine Bagley-Jones is here. We're talking about amicable breakups. We would love to hear from you if you've got some tips. 1300 222 612 or 0467 922 612. So, Christine, you are the professional. You are a psychologist.
2: How about you
1: give us some tips? Your top three.
2: Well, I think firstly, if you're the one that's going to do the breaking up, try to do it as ethically and as empathically with a lot of compassion as you can, because you might want to see a future in terms of friendship, but at the very least you don't want them to feel that you've really wounded them unnecessarily.
1: Yes.
2: But also, if you think you want to stay friends, you have to imagine a future together as friends. You've both got to have no more emotional desires
1: or
2: feelings.
1: That's a really good tip. Yeah.
2: If you're still holding any kind of candle or vice versa or any kind of territorial feelings towards them, then you can't be friends. And the way you can litmus test that, ask yourself, do I feel fine about the prospect of them repartnering?
1: That was my next question. What happens?
2: Well, don't even enter this scenario if you haven't already visualised the prospect of them repartnering, because they will repartner if all things go well.
1: Mm.
2: And if you're thinking that's a future problem, then that potentially could lead to an additional heartbreak. Mm. Because you've got to assume that you're both going to repartner, and when you do, you embrace that new person into your life and you include them as you would your ex. Mm. That you start a group chat, you don't exclude them. If you're going to exclude them and think, well, we're still friends,
1: yes,
2: then you're setting it up for a fracture that could then lead to you being on the outer and feeling betrayed a second time.
1: Mm. Mm. Disparagement of previous partners happens all the time.
2: Yes, and that's the other thing. You can't really weigh in. Even if your ex has repartnered and you don't think it's a good unison, you can't really share that too much, because how will you ever know, or anyone ever know, what kind of biases are at place because of the history that you've shared? Mm. So you really forfeit a voice in that space. You can only be willing to support.
1: Mm. Christine Bagley-Jones, thank you so much for coming here live to the Echo to help us out with some very good tips as to how to keep your relationships amicable when you break up. If you have some tips as well yourself, keep them coming. 1300 222 612 or 0467 922 612. I better let you go and find your child, who is having an amazing time here somewhere. So thank you, and we'll talk to you again soon.
2: Thank you, Sally.
3: 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On Breakfast Tomorrow, you'll hear local news, local weather and local stories. 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
1: 23 minutes past 11 on your Sunday. Coming up, we're going to meet someone who first came to the Ekka as a young bloke competing in Pony Club in 1969. He's been back a couple of times since. He's got some stories. He's still here. He's actually a part of the nighttime entertainment. We're going to meet him in a sec, but we do need to see if anyone has solved Tune Detective. I thought it was going to be really easy today, but it seems like there were a few issues. The clues we had out: this tune was the lead single from one of the best-selling albums of all time. Clue number two: if it wasn't for Madonna, we might never have heard this tune. Clue number three: the album that this tune is from is the basis for a stage musical. Clue number four was an audio clue. Clue number five: the singer of this tune was a child star in her home country and also had a memorable role in a cult film playing God. Clue number six: it's kind of hard to sing this tune quietly, and if you haven't shout sung this one in your car, were you even around in the late 90s? Matt in Shorncliffe, were you even around in the late 90s?
5: I was around. I was shouting it.
1: You were shout singing this one.
5: Shout singing it. One of the most vicious breakup songs of all time.
1: I know. Hasn't that worked out well? Because we were talking about amicable breakups and then we end up playing this song. Which song are we talking about, Matt?
5: You ought to know, Alanis Morissette.
1: Is absolutely correct. What tipped you off? I thought the Curb Your Enthusiasm one was going to be the big clue, but no one got it after that.
5: Well, I couldn't. At the Madonna one, I thought it was her then, and I thought people would call in. And I used to, what was the, you can't do that on television?
2: Yeah, that was
5: the
2: TV show.
5: She was on that with the I Don't Know and Slime and all that sort of stuff.
2: Yeah.
5: But I thought it was done then, but yeah.
2: So it was the lead single from, of course, Jagged Little Pill, which is just out of the top 10 best-selling albums of all time. It sits at around number 14. It's sold around 33 million copies, including I Have Two. I

0: I just bought one the other day on vinyl. The album this tune is from is the basis for a stage musical, a jukebox musical with a book by Diablo Cody, who wrote the movie Juno. There was an Australian production in 2021 starring Natalie Bassingthwaite. Audio clue there, of course, from Curb Your Enthusiasm. She was a child star in Canada. She was in the show You Can't Do That on Television. She played God in the 1999 Kevin Smith film Dogma. And, of course, you can't sing it quietly, can you, Matt, in Shorncliffe?
1: It's a belter.
0: It is a belter. And I think it's time for you to belt it out now, Matt. You are today's Tune Detective. Congratulations.
1: Thanks, Sally.
2: I want you to know that I'm happy for you. I wish nothing but...

Got to be one of the greatest breakup songs of all time, doesn't it, Alanis Morissette? You ought to know. Yeah, Cam from Warwick says that it was the hint about singing it loud in the car in the 1990s that gave it away

0: to him. And Don in Caboolture says, never heard that song before. I hope I never hear it again. Thank you, Don. Got to get with it, Don. It's a huge song from a huge album, late 1990s. Jagged Little Pill, do yourself a favour, listen to it all the way through. I still like to do it these days. The reason that was chosen for today's Tune Detective is that in 2008, on this day, in an interview with the Calgary Herald, Full House actor Dave Coulier, who played Uncle Joey on Full House, he claimed he was the subject of that song. Alanis Morissette, of course, to this day, will not confirm or deny who the subject of that song is.
1: Live from the Echo, this is Sally Rogue.
2: ABC Gold Coast.
0: Now, I mentioned that one of my favourite things about the Echo is meeting people who've been coming to the Echo for a really long time. Of course, it is the 150th Echo this year. My next guest hasn't been coming for quite that long, but he's been coming for a while. Terry Ryan is here. When was the first time you came to the Echo, Terry?
3: Good morning, Sally. Good morning, listeners. Sally, I came to the Brisbane show in 1967.
0: 67? I was saying 69 before. Goodness me.
3: Yeah, 1967 I came here to Brisbane. And
0: I love these. All these kids have just walked past and gone 6-7, 6-7 immediately. They're like little sleeper agents.
3: And I competed here in the Pony Club team of fours that year with my brother. And we had two other brothers in that team of four. And we were very fortunate. We went home with the blue ribbon.
0: Wow. And so, and you were Pony Club in Alaroth.
3: That's right.
0: Okay.
3: That's right.
0: So what was it like in 1967 to get yourself organised, entered into the Echo, travelling from Alaroth?
3: Well, it was a very, very big deal. The first thing we had to do when we were selected to come, things were pretty tough then.
0: Yes.
3: My mother and father, they had to sacrifice a few things to make ends meet, to make it spare money to send us here.
0: Well,
3: that was
0: especially
3: the first
0: if you're
3: things.
0: Sending all of them.
3: That's right.
0: Yeah, not just one of them.
3: And we trucked our horses down. There would have been a carrier that brought the horses down. And I think we pool card to get down here ourselves. And Mum and Dad never even came. They were staying home on the dairy farm working, making money while we're down here spending it.
0: How old were you?
3: At that time, I was 11.
0: Goodness me. Sending the kids to the Echo
3: by
0: themselves, trusting them to come back.
3: It was a pretty big deal, really.
0: Yeah.
3: Well, it was a big deal for us to even come here and, you know, get in the crowds and don't get lost. And
0: Yeah, because Alaroth is a small town.
3: That's right, that's right.
0: So it must have been a big deal to get here. And so what are your memories of that time? So obviously not as crowded.
3: Well, Sally, there wasn't the crowd of people coming here then. Back then, we had number two oval, which is on the other side of the grounds over there where all the sideshows are set up now. Mm. We used to compete there, and then if you're lucky enough to get in the final, you competed in the final in the big ring
0: Ooh.
3: That afternoon. And that was something special, was just to ride in the big ring at Brisbane Show.
0: Yeah, one horse?
3: One horse, yes.
0: What was the horse's name?
3: Horse by the name of Silver.
0: You still remember?
3: Yeah, I do, yeah. I remember it well. First blue ribbon of a royal show.
0: And you and Silver, obviously. What did you compete in?
3: Pardon?
0: What did you compete in? What were the events?
3: We competed in the pair of ponies and riders, and the team of fours, four members out of the one club, 13 years and under. And we had four grey horses in that.
0: Oh, wow. And are you doing, like, your barrel races?
3: No,
0: and you,
3: all flat work.
0: Oh, okay.
3: All flat work,
0: You're on 612 ABC Brisbane and Queensland this morning. I'm speaking with Terry Ryan. He is from Chinchilla these days. But back in 1967, he competed for the first time at the Echo as a young bloke from Alaroth. Came in with the brothers, no parents. Competed, won the blue ribbon, went home, showed the family. Would have been just look, we talk about the great people from Alaroth these days. Your Matt Denny's,
3: Laura
0: Geitz, Wally Lewis. But back in the day, you would have been the pride of Alaroth.
3: And we still fly the flag for Alaroth, even though I don't live there. But I still tell everybody I come from around Alaroth.
0: So you're competing next weekend?
3: That's right. I'll be competing with stock horses next Saturday and Sunday.
0: And do you come every year, or is it an every couple of years thing?
3: Probably for the last 15 to 20 years, I've been coming every year competing. I was coming in my earlier days, and then I had two boys, and I stopped competing a bit to give them an opportunity. And they both rode here. They rode here in Pony Club, and they both rode here on the rodeo scene. And,
0: oh, wow.
3: And they jumped horses here.
0: Oh, wow. It must give you, like, a real sense of pride.
3: Oh, it does, certainly. And even as I was growing up, I came back here as about a 14, 15-year-old young fella. I competed with the Mullinses from Warwick, mm-hmm. Gary Mullins. He had a trick riding show, and we'd done a live horseman show under the lights in the ring. And I was very fortunate because they had jumping horses as well.
0: Yeah.
3: So I was doing the trick riding and comedy, and then I was getting a ride on their good horses in the junior jumps. So I made it good.
0: So you're competing next weekend, and you're also part of the Ecker Night Show as well?
3: That's right, Sally. Yeah, I'm part of the night show here for the Heart of the Land, they call that show. Mm-hmm. Last night was our first showing of that. That all went pretty good.
0: Yeah.
3: I act there as a stockman and also as a soldier in the light horse.
0: Oh, wow.
3: Yeah, so it's a very, very good show. Last night was our first showing, and it went good. We had two nights rehearsal before that. Straight into it.
0: And what is it about the Ecker that makes you keep wanting to come back, Jerry?
3: Look, it grows on you. Brisbane Exhibition, August every year. You just look forward to seeing the people, the old faces, the new faces, and go home and say, yeah, I've been down to Brisbane Ecker.
0: Yeah. And what's it like these days? So you're in Chinchilla now. How many horses do you bring, and what's the... I just feel like there's always a lot of preparation to get a horse here.
3: That's right. There's big preparation. I'll bring two horses back here at the weekend. They're all seasoned horses that I've had for a while. But those horses, they've got to win something out in the bush and get points to come here. You just can't catch a horse and bring him here. That horse has got to prove that he's worthy of coming to the Brisbane show, because, after all, it is a Royal National Show.
0: Yeah.
3: So I'm very fortunate. I've got a couple of good horses. And over the years, with several horses, I've had great success here.
0: Yeah.
3: It's always a tough gig, don't get me wrong.
0: No,
3: there's plenty of good horses coming and everybody comes here wanting to win.
0: And you have a real affinity with horses, obviously, from a very young age. What do you think it is? What is it about the animals that you love so much?
3: Well, I suppose, Sally, we were bred and born with horses. The only way when we were kids to get from point A to B was on horseback.
0: Ride a horse to school?
3: We rode a horse to school for 7 years up along the Brisbane Highway. You just had your pony broken in and going good. The old man, he'd sell it, and then you'd start on another green one.
0: And then he'd get bucked off for a little bit, and you'd have to get that one good.
3: I can still remember clearly, Mum used to, we had them old cardboard boxes on your back with your school port, and the rule and the pens would be rattling in it, and riding a young horse. Mum used to stuff it with newspaper to make sure we got to school and got home alive.
0: Yeah, so you've had that that affinity for a long time. Yeah.
3: Yeah, I have, and I play around even now a fair bit with heavy horses in harness, and drive a few sulkies, a few wedding carts and forth. And once again, that was the way we were reared when we were baby kids. That draft horse had done a lot of work, because we were toddlers driving horses, pulling timber and cleaning corn and cutting loose. And so horses have been part of my life all my life.
0: Yeah, absolutely. And Lyndall has just texted in saying, thank you for pronouncing Allera correctly. You're the only ABC announcer to get it right.
3: Is that right?
0: Do you know why? Because I used to drive through it all the time when I was a kid.
3: Yeah.
0: There was a terrific little fruit shop there.
3: And you talk about horses, you know, Aura has they have a heavy horse show every year.
0: They do, yeah.
3: And actually, it's a wonderful event.
0: We've done that on a Saturday, we've called up and had a chat to them about that as well. So, yeah. Well, Terry, it's been wonderful to talk to you and hear these memories of coming to the Ecker, and I can see that love that you still have for performing and being a part of the horse show and stuff.
3: And I also, I come down every year representing my company, Neutrin. I'm a steward here for the prime beef and lead steers. I've been doing that job and representing the company since mid-80s, I think, was the
0: Goodness
3: first time I came.
0: Me.
3: So I'll be here for 2 weeks, yeah.
0: Yeah, I'm actually need a nap after just hearing all of this, Darren. Hey, thank you so much. So you're heading back to Chinchilla this afternoon, did you say? No, tomorrow.
3: No, I won't be going back to Chinchilla.
0: Oh.
3: I'll go back to Chinchilla on Thursday night and pick my horses up to come back. And then I'll be back home at Chinchilla after the last night show on today week.
0: And then you'll need a big snooze.
3: No time for snooze on our show, Sally. When you go away for 2 weeks, there's plenty of work built up.
0: Hey, thank you, Terry. Lovely to meet you. Thank you so much.
3: Thank you, Sally.
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0: Coming up, we're going to be talking show bags. I haven't actually had a chance this year yet to head out and check out which show bags are available. But we're going to hear from someone in the know about all the ones that are going to be popular this year. Hello to Todd as well, who has texted in about his good breakup. My ex and myself split when we were young, had a child together, remained amicable early on, but became friends over the years. I'm also best friends with her ex, and I'm great friends with her husband. My wife and I moved to the same small town as them for work, and we are all good friends who catch up now and then. Thank you so much for your text, Todd. 0467 922 612. If you'd like to send a text. Here's Born on Blondes. What's up? You're on 612 ABC Brisbane and Queensland live from the Echo.

0: On 612 ABC Brisbane and Queensland, what's up from Four Non-Blondes? Quarter to 12, Sally Rope with you this morning, live from the Ecker, the 150th anniversary of the Ecker this year. And I tell you what, Queenslanders are certainly coming out to celebrate. A lot of people here yesterday when we were here, lots of people here as well. 44,000 people through the gates yesterday. And, I'm not very good at estimating numbers of people. That is, you know, at 51, I can say that. But there are a lot of people coming through the gates this morning as well. So I have a feeling this might be a record-breaking year. The weather has definitely held up, but we spoke with the Weather Bureau a little bit earlier, who said that those echo winds are on the way tomorrow. So if you're thinking about coming out, today could be a good time to do it. And of course, part of going to the Ecker, show bags. Remember back in the day they were called sample bags? They weren't even called show bags. And last year when I was on air, I got in trouble for calling the Cupie dolls, dolls on sticks. Because I just always called them dolls on sticks. Like, I knew they were called Cupie dolls, but I was like, I'm going to get a doll on a stick. And all these people were texting and going, oh, you idiot, it's a Cupie doll. So I'm going to call it a doll on a stick, and I might go check them out in the showbag pavilion after this. But, of course, a lot has changed sample bag-wise, in 150 years. This year, apparently even the Betty Beadle show bag could be knocked off the top spot. 612 ABC Brisbane producer Sophia Thomas caught up with Samantha Atkinson, the CEO of showbags.com.au, about what is expected to be popular in the show bags area.
1: Well, it's taken a lot of work. I've been at the company for over 20 years and been really heavily involved in what's actually inside the show bags. So when I first started at Benson's, it was, a long time ago, and I really enjoyed the product side and the brand side of picking and choosing the next hottest brand in that. And then, I've made my way up to the top.
2: Wow. So the Ecker turns 150 this year. What are you doing differently with show bags, and what can people expect when they enter the show bag pavilion here?
1: So we've actually probably done a bit of a backflip of 360, I guess. This year and last year, we've reverted back to paper bags, so back from when they were the sample bags from years ago. We obviously were a lot more about sustainability in that, and just how we can try and get more than one time use out of a show bag, and how we can make it so you can include them in everyday life, having backpacks, drink bottles, stuff that people can use every day. And then obviously we try and jam pack it with the latest and hottest confectionery and Cadbury product. It's been really positive feedback. Obviously, if you look back to probably about 5 or 10 years ago, there was a significant amount of plastic, and a lot of it was only intended for one-time use. So now that we've gone back to paper, logistically it's been a lot harder on us, and I guess it's not always 100% weather friendly, but we can see that there's not as much rubbish around, and that people are recycling the bags once they've used the products. So we're seeing some real positives out of it, but it's certainly made things a little bit tougher to work in, because it's obviously a lot more fragile than the plastics, but it's better for the environment, and that's what we want as a business as well.
2: And Samantha, what makes the show bag so iconic?
1: So I guess it's something that's been a part of Australian history, or the Ecker history, for such a long time. Sample bags have always been around, and I guess it's something you can really only get at the show. The fun, happy vibes, walking in the crowds, experience that impulse purchase. It's something that you don't get in any other environment. So, having the show bags all in one location, making it easy on everyone, is the best of both worlds, I guess.
2: So what do you think is going to be the most popular show bag this year?
1: So I think everyone's on that squeezy Neato type trend, and we've got a few bags called Squishy Things and a new one called Squeezos that's launching, and we're predicting to see really big numbers out of that. And then obviously also your Bluey, Pokemon and Barbie, they're all your top sellers as well.
2: So you're saying that there is a very high possibility that these squishies will surpass the Birdie Beetles?
1: Yes, I think you've got that spot on with the squishy craze that's going on at the moment. We're tipping it's going to be absolutely huge, and it's only going to be while stocks last, but the response we received from our online has been phenomenal. So definitely think it's going to be one of the top show bags at this year's Ecker show.
2: Do you think more popular than chocolates?
1: Oh, it's hard to beat Birdie Beetle and Cadbury, but It's pretty popular at the moment. It's trending, so you never know. It's actually, the Eka show is always, I'm actually from Melbourne, but has always been one of the shows I've always remembered. Their entertainment at this show is just phenomenal, and it's something when I was a little girl coming here with my family. My family's been doing it for 75 years. So coming here as a child and experiencing the big fireworks and that used to happen and that still happen at the Eka, it's certainly different from everywhere else.
0: Samantha Atkinson from Benson Showbag speaking with 612 ABC Brisbane producer Sophia Thomas. Birdie Beetle apparently could get knocked off by some sort of squishy show bag. I don't know what that is. I have no children, but apparently they're into some sort of squishy, squeezy stuff. I don't know. Hot tip there. You heard it first here on 612 ABC Brisbane and Queensland. We're around 9 minutes away from midday, which means I'm around 10 minutes away from one of those delicious strawberry sundaes that I see people walking past with. But, of course, we do need to let you know that, of course, it is the 150th celebration of the Eka this year. And ABC producer Caitlin Sheehan has been doing a fantastic job collecting a bunch of Eka memories. If you head along to the Eka, you can check us out. Check out the ABC broadcast truck within the Flower and Garden precinct. But there's also a special little bit beside there where you can sit down and listen to all of these wonderful Eka memories that have been put together by Caitlin. But I'm going to try and bring some of them to you over the course of the next couple of weekends. And Steve Baines, is one of them. He shared his Eka story with 612 ABC reporter Caitlin Sheehan.
3: The agriculture on display at the Eka doesn't stop at cows, chooks, horses or dogs. Fish have been displayed at the Eka for 110 years. Steve Baines is an Eka fish steward, first falling in love with the competition when he was a child.
4: I went to the Eka as a young boy with my family and it was wonderful. I thought it was exciting as. But my first real Eka memory was entering the fish competition in 1984. I saw all these fish tanks over many years and I thought, oh, I'd like to put a fish tank in the Eka. I didn't get anywhere. I didn't win anything, but it was exciting. And I've been showing virtually every year since 1984. I've always been into fish. I can remember at school and at high school, every assignment, every morning talk was on fish. And my teachers would say, forget about fish, get on with your studies so you can get a real job. But I've just always loved paddling around in creeks, the beauty and tranquility of fish. And when I saw them at the Eka and realised that, you know, I could enter fish and possibly win a prize, that just really appealed to me.
3: Steve has been showing fish at the Eka ever since, but some memories stand out more than others.
4: 10 years ago, we said to the organising committee of the Grand Parade, you have champion bull, you have champion horse, you have champion goat, all these, why can't we have champion fish? So 10 years ago, they provided us the opportunity to walk around the arena in the Grand Parade with a fish. Now, 1 year, I was on the back of a all-terrain vehicle holding the fish and I was being interviewed. And the person was saying, you know, how did the fish go in the Grand Parade? And at that exact moment, there was a cart behind me with an American cowboy and one of the cows got loose. So the cowboy jumped off the float, lassoed the cow and they subdued it. And as I explained to the people, you know, our fish behave very well. There was another time someone with a llama was leading a llama and came over to have a look at the fish and tried to drink out of the fish bowl. And we were asked, I remember 1 year when it was raining, the ring steward said, how are your fish going to go in the parade? I said, better than the cows. So it's just a lot of fun. And as I explain, you know, when people say, well, why fish? Well, they don't pee on the carpet. They don't scratch your furniture. You don't have to take them for a walk. So why not fish?
3: Looking back at his involvement over the years, Steve says taking part in the Eka is bigger than the show itself. its community.
4: It's like the state of origin. You know, people say, what makes Queenslanders Queenslanders? Well, it's that mateship, that love of their state, and that's how I feel about the Ekka. We only see the people once a year, and sadly, as each year goes, some of the older folk aren't there the next year, and it's awful. But it's just that vibe, that real vibe. You know, it's the Dagwood dogs, it's the strawberry sundaes, it's the rides. 9 days of celebration. I can't get enough of it.
3: Steve has tried to retire from showing his fish at the Ekka, but he keeps getting reeled back in.
4: It's funny, a couple of people have said I'm the Johnny Farnham of the fish tanks. I retired about 4 years ago, and from showing, I'm still a steward, still as passionate. But then last year, with a little bit of encouragement, not that I needed too much, I entered again and won Grand Champion last year. But now I'm really focused on assisting other people. And there's a couple of young people that are coming through that are really good, really good. And so I love that. I've experienced it, and now it's great to see others experiencing it. Because sadly, a lot of the skills in a lot of the things that are done at the Ekka, technology is drawing people away from it. So to have people come and compete is great.
0: Ah, the Johnny Farnham of the fish tanks. Amazing. That is Steve Bain sharing his Ekka memories with 612 ABC reporter Caitlin Sheehan.
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0: We are a couple of minutes away from the news at midday, and that is just about it for me. I am about to head out and get one of the amazing strawberry sundaes. Yes, Nicholas, who has texted in saying, Sally, have one for me. I certainly will, Nicholas. just a reminder too, if you were listening to our interview a little bit earlier with Mark McCrindle, of course, Tuesday, Census Day, if you're having trouble filling out your form or you haven't got your form, you can call the Census Contact Centre, 1-800-181-227, 1-800-181-227. And you can also visit the Australian Bureau of Statistics online for instructions on how to fill it out online. If you would like to listen back to anything that you've heard on the program today, including my chat about those census conspiracies with demographer Mark McCrindle, you can head to your local ABC website, click on that, click on programs, click on a photo of me that hopefully is going to get replaced shortly, and you can listen back. You've got about a week to listen back online, but longer if you are listening through ABC Listen. And a reminder too, we will be here at the Ekka all week. If you are coming along, please do come by. We're broadcasting basically from morning till evening, till late afternoon. Come by, give us a bit of a wave. We are situated here right beside the Flower and Garden Precinct. It's been wonderful having you with me today. I will be back on your radio next Saturday from 9 a.m. It is time now for the latest ABC News. Enjoy the rest of your weekend.
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0: ABC News, good afternoon. I'm Matt Eaton. The prospect of a deal to reopen the Strait of Hormuz has been thrown into doubt, with Iran issuing a fresh list of demands for safe passage through the waterway. Ali Crewe explains.
1: Iran's Supreme National Security Council says the strait will not open until the United States corrects its behaviour. The demands include an end to the war, the lifting of the US naval blockade on Iranian ports, war reparations, and the release of frozen Iranian funds. It comes as Iran and Oman report they're close to a deal on control of the Strait of Hormuz, but Iranian officials say that won't be enough to reopen it to commercial shipping. A deal between the two countries is seen as a vital step to a wider deal to end the conflict, with US President Donald Trump talking up the prospects of an imminent agreement to allow normal oil traffic to resume.
0: Greens Senator Sarah Hanson-Young has told the government to put its cards on the table and reveal what concessions it's willing to make on its proposed gambling laws. Labor is struggling to secure support for the bill, which proposes a partial ban on gambling ads. The Greens want the government to toughen the bill to include a total ban on gambling inducements, including bonus bets and special deals. Senator Hanson-Young has told insiders she's in talks with the Communications Minister.
2: If the government's now willing to move on some things, well good. But the devil's going to be in the detail. And what I say to the Prime Minister and to the government is put your cards on the table. Let's see how far you're prepared to go.
0: Jetstar says it was following instructions by air traffic control when it became involved in a near miss at Sydney Airport this morning. Nandini Deer reports.
3: A Jetstar plane narrowly missed a collision with a Qatar plane on the tarmac at Sydney Airport when it was taxiing out of its bay about 7 o'clock this morning. The plane, heading for the Gold Coast, had to brake suddenly, and a cabin crew member was injured and is being treated by paramedics. A Jetstar spokesperson says the plane was following air traffic control instructions when another aircraft came in close proximity. The ABC understands air traffic control limited the number of planes on the runway from 6 o'clock to 8 o'clock this morning. Yesterday, Air Services Australia said it's working to address rostering issues amid delays on the runway for multiple days in a row.
0: A woman has been taken into custody after a car drove through a carnival in Logan, south of Brisbane. Police were called to the incident on Leader Drive in Shaler Park at about 7:30 last night. A woman in her 40s was taken into custody at the scene. No one was injured and investigations are continuing. The Gold Coast's long-awaited rail extension has opened to passengers today after 4 years of construction. Light Rail Stage 3 connects Broadbeach to Burleigh Heads, with 8 new stations added to the network. Construction on the 6.7-kilometre extension began in 2022 and was slated to launch last year. The first passengers boarded the tram this morning. Minister for Public Works Sam O'Connor says it's a historic day and that there's more to come.
4: It is not the end of the line for light rail on the Gold Coast. We will be delivering more light rail up to Harbour Town. We're also going to be delivering the GC Surfer, a metro-style vehicle that will go far beyond where the existing light rail line goes, and it will complement that line.
0: A 26-year-old Fijian rugby player has died after suffering a suspected heat stroke in Japan. Kerry Worthington reports.
5: Simone Vunilangi played for the Japanese club Kyushu KV, which is based in Fukuoka in southern Japan. The second division club says Vunilangi died in hospital on Friday after falling ill after a training session on Monday. It says he displayed symptoms consistent with severe heat stroke. Japan has been experiencing extreme temperatures in the northern hemisphere summer. The team said in a statement, "We are devastated by this sudden news. We extend our heartfelt condolences to his bereaved family." The back rower joined Kyushu KV last month, having previously played with Tokyo Sun Goliath.
0: The soccer ball that Diego Maradona used to score his infamous hand of God goal for Argentina against England is to be sold at auction in the US later this month. The Texas-based Heritage Auctions says it could fetch up to $10 million. Queensland's weather, isolated showers tomorrow in southern, central and eastern Queensland, east of Charleville to Barcaldine and south of Charters Towers. Heavier falls across much of southeast Queensland with the chance of thunderstorms. It should be mostly sunny tomorrow in the west. For Brisbane, a temperature range of 15 to 25, the Gold Coast 13 to 24, the Sunshine Coast 14 to 25, Ipswich 8 to 23, and it'll be sunny on Tuesday. ABC News.
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10: We begin this broadcast by acknowledging the traditional custodians of the land on which this match will be played today and pay our respects to their elders past, present and emerging. We extend that respect to Aboriginal and Torres Strait Islander peoples listening.

0: Jai?
1: Yeah, good, thanks, guys. Thanks for having me.
0: Mate, our pleasure. Who would have thought when you crossed for that try, 28-0, that you guys would not score again? Wasn't that insane?
1: Yeah, it was. Obviously, we went into half-time pretty excited about the game and the way we started. And we definitely didn't expect to be on the back foot like that come the second half.
0: How do you go about as a team, you huddle in the in-goal area, when the opposition, they put on three tries in 6 minutes, De Silva, then Riley Smith scored, and then Ronald Voltman scored a try for Parramatta, and all of a sudden,

0: This is the 2026 AFL Premiership season with ABC Sport.
1: High kick was the top of the goal square. Cadman in there with Andrew. He was being held. Free kick Cadman. Free kick Giants. To put the Giants back in front with his second goal. The left footer comes in. He slots it. The Giants do go back ahead. Long to the pocket. King, second bite again, takes the grab. Here he is lining up for his second. And the Gold Coast Suns go back ahead. A couple for Ben King. Close, he can just bump it clear here for the Suns. It's marked by Delana. In the pocket, 45 out, the little man. Goes closer to home now and spears that ball to the chest of Max Krajewski. Crosses the 50, kicks from about 42. That looks pretty good. It looks very good. Miller bursts through now for the Suns and fires on goal from 40.
2: Wow, that's a great finish.
1: Fuchs got three.
3: Jed Walter's been in really good form lately. Three goals last week, eight in his last four.

0: And for the rest, yes, still to come is Toffee's wow moment. And Louis, for that matter. We'll keep going till 6.30 here. St George Illawarra 24, beating Cronulla Sutherland 16. And we'll go through the weekend results and recap the table and what's happening next weekend. Today in the NRLW, Canberra 26 defeated Brisbane 4. Huge upset at Canberra Stadium and the Broncos' first loss of the season. Here, West Tigers scored a try in the final minute to defeat St George Illawarra by 16 points to 12. In Jersey Flag, which is the New South Wales under-21s competition, Canterbury Bankstown defeated the Sydney Roosters 28 to 24. Canberra 38 defeated Newcastle 26. We had Melbourne 40 over Manly Warringah 24, having trailed 24-12. St George Illawarra too good for Cronulla Sutherland 36 to 12. In the New South Wales Cup today, we've seen Newtown defeat St George Illawarra 36 to 12. Sydney Roosters 32 defeated Canterbury Bankstown 24. North Sydney 48 over West Magpies 16. Melbourne 26 defeated Manly Warringah 18. Newcastle at Canberra Stadium defeated the Raiders 20 points to 16. In the Queensland Cup, what about this score? The Townsville Blackhawks over South Logan 66 to 6. Clickety click. And the Western Clydesdales have scored a 42 points to 32 over the Tweed Seagulls. New South Wales Women's Rugby League today, Cronulla Sutherland 20, shutout St George nil. Queensland Women's Rugby League saw Ipswich 30 defeat the Western Clydesdales 6, and South Logan 46 beat the Tweed Seagulls 12. In the AFL, Gold Coast held on to defeat the Giants at Manuka Oval 79 to 77. And currently, we've got Collingwood over the West Coast Eagles, 100 to 66. And in AFLW, Carlton, 50 over St Kilda, 33. You can keep the text coming, 0467 920222. Premier to Wooden Spoon for the Broncos. Is it possible, asked Daintree Dolphin? I really don't think that the Dragons are going to win, you know, four in a row. Oh, you do?
1: No, but they can definitely win three of them.
0: Tell me who they play.
1: They play West Tigers.
0: Winnable.
1: Canterbury.
0: Yeah.
1: Manly.
0: Yeah.
1: Parramatta.
0: Okay. I'm giving them two max. They've won three games in a year.
1: I know, but when teams are at the back end of the season and they've got not a hell of a lot to play for, I don't know. They're going to take some confidence out of this.
0: How confident are you, Louis, that they can
2: I would actually like to see it. Yeah. I'd actually like to see the Dragons.
0: Are we at the West game next week? Is that us next Sunday? Oh,
2: but I would like to see the Dragons go on a bit of a run. They've got a couple of games left.
0: Yeah.
2: And I've got no idea what Dribb said here, but...
0: It's just a Dragons fan congratulating you on your tip of a 1,000-point win.
2: Too funny. But, yeah, look, I like the way they play tonight. They will take a lot out of it. They haven't got much to play for. They'll see the light at the end of the tunnel, so maybe they will, you know, have a little bit of a bit of a run they can go on and maybe just upset the whole bottom end of the competition.
0: I think you're all dreaming.
1: Can I just say what a nice moment. It was just out there on the field. Rookie official Jake Sutherland having photos of all his family and officials. Also see Gavin Badger out there, obviously had a bit to do with him. So it's good that the officials and referees acknowledge each other, acknowledge the milestone moments.
0: And Liam Kennedy, who was the referee today, one of the world's best blokes, as well as being a very, very capable referee. And I was chatting to him at Western Sydney Stadium last week. He hadn't refereed an NRL game for 8 weeks. Yeah. That seems a weird system, and all of a sudden he gets back-to-back games, and I think by and large did very well today, Liam. So, yeah, they're all out there taking photos with Jake Sutherland's family. So congratulations to Jake. That's going to be a day he remembers forever. Hi, Maury. Can you please tell us ABC Player of the Year in Rabbitohs win from John in Brisbane? John, it would be my absolute pleasure.
2: Yeah, it was Cody Walker.
0: He got 3 points.
2: Yep.
0: How good your memory? 2 points went to?
2: It went to another South Sydney player.
0: And 1 point went to?
2: Jack Williams.
0: Okay.
2: Very bad player. Back row.
0: 3 points, Cody Walker. 2 points, Brandon Smith. You forgot about the big cheese. And 1 point to Jack Williams. So I'll run through the NRL round here on NRL Sunday. And where did it start? It started at Robina Stadium on Thursday night. Gosh, that seems an age ago. North Queensland 30 defeated Gold Coast 8. ABC Player of the Year points there. 3 points to Scott Drinkwater from the Cowboys. 2 points to second rower Helam Lukey. 1 point to front rower Jason Taumalolo. Then a not a huge upset. The Warriors have been so good, but the Warriors beat Penrith rather handily by 28 points to 12 in Auckland. 3 points went to Leka Halasima, the left centre, who reminded you, Louis, of?
2: Jonah Lomu. He was brilliant that the other night.
0: 2 points to recalled Warriors halfback Luke Metcalf and 1 point to Warriors hooker Wade Egan. 28-12 over the Panthers, and that pec injury from Isaiah Yeo, we think season ending. Scans will tell us more probably tomorrow. We'll have news of that on NRL Monday. Sydney Roosters beat Canterbury Bankstown with 2 tries, around about 10 minutes to go in quick succession. Roosters 20 beat Canterbury 18. 3 points in the player of the year to Nafahu White, the Roosters front rower. 2 points to Lockie Galvin, the Bulldogs halfback. And 1 point to Roosters winger, 2-try star Billy. Reminded you, Louis, of?
2: Jonah Lomu. He was brilliant that the other night.
0: 2 points to recalled Warriors halfback Luke Metcalf and 1 point to Warriors hooker Wade Egan. 28-12 over the Panthers, and that pec injury from Isaiah Yeo, we think season ending. Scans will tell us more probably tomorrow. We'll have news of that on NRL Monday. Sydney Roosters beat Canterbury Bankstown with 2 tries, around about 10 minutes to go in quick succession. Roosters 20 beat Canterbury 18. 3 points in the player of the year to Nafahu White, the Roosters front rower. 2 points to Lockie Galvin, the Bulldogs half.

0: Smith. Then yesterday, this remarkable day of footy we had. It started in Perth with Melbourne 42, beating Manly Warringa 20, coming from 14-0 down to do so. 3 points to Suafea Longo, the Storm fullback. 2 points to the young halfback in, what, his second game?
1: Second game, yeah.
0: For Hayden Watson. And 1 point to Cam Munster, who initially was given a one-game suspension, and that has been amended by the Match Review Committee to a no-game suspension and a small fine. Now, Lang Park, the Dolphins came from 24-0 down to defeat the Broncos 40 points to 32. 3 points in the Player of the Year to Max Plath. 2 points to Hamiso Tabuai-Fadeau and 1 point to Isaiah Katoa. Then we had the game Louie and I called at the Sydney Football Stadium, where South Sydney ended up defeating Parramatta, and the final score there was 28 points to 24 after leading 28-0 at halftime. 3 points, Cody Walker, as we've just said. 2 points, Brandon Smith, and 1 point to Parramatta back rower Jack Williams. And then today, it was a win for Newcastle over Canberra, 30 points to 24. Actually, we can hear all about that. Let's go back to the nation's capital. Glenn Lauder called the action with Alan Tung. Let's find out how the Knights scored a victory over the Raiders. Glenn?
2: Yeah, Andrew, unfortunately for the Canberra Raiders, season over. Can you believe the minor premiers and last year's grand finalists, all three teams, won't be featuring in the final series this year. Canberra had to win every match, really. They have been beaten 30 points to 24 in the wet by Newcastle. They showed a lot of grit, the Raiders. They found themselves 12-0 down early. They came back in the second half. They levelled things up at 18 apiece. They actually went ahead 24 points to 18, but Newcastle coming back late in the game and getting the victory in the end with a very late try to Dom Young for a double. Alan Tung was watching it alongside me, and unfortunately for the Raiders, their legs didn't hold out. Newcastle just found a little bit extra in that last 10 or 15 minutes, but it was a real arm wrestle.
3: Yeah, you're exactly right. And when you think about the Newcastle Knights and finding that little bit extra, I think a lot of that goes back to the guy that played his 300th game there in Tyson Frizzell. You could see that, you know, a couple of times defensively on their try line when they just held the Raiders out, they were coming across like they'd won the grand final and high-fiving and jumping over each other there to congratulate. So it meant a lot to them. They're down on a few troops at the moment, but they really dug deep. The conditions, I don't think, suited their natural style. They still moved the ball. There was still some ball movement through their game, but probably not as much as they would like to be able to use that speed out wide. For the Raiders, you know, they were right in it. They were in front there in that second half. Yep, we were locked at 18-all at half time, but you know, they got back in front there early in that second half, but they just couldn't hold it on. The Knights just looked that bit better there this afternoon.
2: Yeah, at 24-18 with 25 minutes to go, how disappointed would the Raiders be that they weren't able to go on with it? And what do you put that down to?
3: Look, I think they're down on a little bit of connection, their cohesiveness there. It just isn't quite right, and they've still got some defensive deficiencies on the edges. We spoke about it early in the game, throughout the game, how important it was for the centres and wingers in particular, Savage and Stewart, to get their positioning right, because Marju and Dom Young would really find them out. They did a good job on a lot of occasions, but they also got found out. Tim McCaw still with, you know, they're just leaking a few too many tackle breaks, line breaks from those sort of players. Gifted them some good field position and a little bit of ill discipline there as well. There's a couple of things that are going on there for the Raiders, but let's focus on the Knights. A really solid win there. As mentioned, down on a few troops, plenty of energy. They move the ball around. Kalen Ponga really good there, steering the ship along with Fretzer Sharp. So there were some really good signs there still for the Newcastle side.
2: So there you go, Andrew. Newcastle roll on, 30 points to 24 victors over the Canberra Raiders. Fletcher Sharp scoring the first try. Dom Young got a double with the second try in the last of the game. Kalen Ponga and Dane Gagai scoring tries as well. Sandon Smith kicked 5 from 6 for the Canberra Raiders. Simi Sasungi got a double either side of half time after early tries to Jed Stewart and Zach Hosking. Ethan Sanders kicking 4 from 5. Ashley Klein had a fair bit to do today. 4 players put on report. Ethan Strange, Corey Horsbrand and Arta Mariotta for the Raiders, and Dane Gagai for Newcastle. Corey Horsbrand also finishing the match, as you mentioned, Alan Tung, earlier there in the sin bin at the 12-man Raiders, ultimately going down by 30 points to 24 over the to the Newcastle Knights, with 3 points to Kalen Ponga, 2 to Francis Manalele-Ua, and 1 to Kyo Weeks.
0: Good job, Glenn. Alan, thank you so much. And here at Jubilee, St George Illawarra 24, beat Cronulla Sutherland 16. Louis giving 3 points to Clint Gutherson, two to the hooker, Jacob Little, and

0: 1 point to halfback Kyle Flanagan. So the competition table with four rounds to go in the NRL season. It's Penrith and the Roosters, 36 points. Warriors, 34. Cronulla Sutherland, 32. Dolphins, 32. Newcastle, 30. South Sydney, 28. North Queensland, 28. Canterbury Bankstown, outside the eight on 26. Manly Warringah, 24. Melbourne, 22. Canberra, 22. Parramatta, West Tigers, 20. Gold Coast, Brisbane, 18. St George, Illawarra, 12. And next week, round 24, Thursday night. What a game to get us underway at Western Sydney Stadium. On air from 7, Penrith against the Sydney Roosters. Friday night, 6 o'clock, Manly Warringah against the Dolphins at Brookvale. 8 p.m. at Stadium Australia, Canterbury Bankstown hosting South. A hugely important game. Saturday, coverage from 2 p.m. and we'll be at Shark Park to call the 3 o'clock game between Cronulla Sutherland and Canberra. Do the Sharks fight straight back? Parramatta takes on North Queensland from 5:30 at Western Sydney Stadium. Huge game for the Cowboys. And at 7:30 at Lang Park, Brisbane host the Warriors. While on Sunday, we'll be on air from midday at Western Sydney Stadium. At 2 o'clock in Newcastle, the Knights take on the Gold Coast. And then we'll bring you the blockbuster West Tigers against St George Illawarra, the bye for the Melbourne Storm. Around the grounds, NRLW being played at Central Coast Stadium about 6 or 7 minutes into the first half. Unbeaten Roosters against winless Parramatta. There is no score. In the AFL, three-quarter time, Collingwood 101 over the West Coast Eagles 78. Final quarter AFLW, Carlton 53. Leading St Kilda 40. Luke Lewis, Ryan Hoffman, I'm Andrew Moore. NRL Sunday on ABC Sport. It is time for Connor Watson to lead us into this segment that Hoffy is so excited about.
1: Wow. Wow. Oh, that was crazy.
0: So I don't know whether Louie to just let Hoffy off his long run or just keep him waiting. I might go to you first, Louie. What's your wow moment of the week?
2: I'm going the performance of the Warriors.
0: It's not a wow moment.
2: Oh, okay, we're going to go Halasima then. I thought he was brilliant in the game.
3: Which moment?
0: That's not every a carry. Moment either.
2: Every carry he carried. Mate, they were brilliant. The whole part of that game wowed me because when I watched the Warriors play that night, that was the first time I've looked at the Warriors and I've gone, wow, yeah. I can actually see them holding
0: so
2: the trophy.
0: So there's your moment right there. The that's moment that it triggered with you.
2: I was getting to that. So that's why I had to build it up, see? You jumped in too early.
0: God, you're full of it. All right, Hoffy, what was your wow moment?
3: I've got a different wow because my wow's a disappointed wow.
0: Oh, you're a
2: wow. He's going the wall.
3: It's a wow.
2: Oh,
3: he's
2: going the wall.
3: No, it was more like wow, really. It was 14th minute of the Manly Melbourne game.
0: Okay.
3: Suolangi Tuimalatu Brown.
0: Yes.
3: Got not only put on report, but got sent to the sin bin for what was said to be a late dangerous tackle
0: yes.
3: on Blake Wilson over on the edge. I'm not blaming the referee. It was a rookie referee for that game. It was Kieran Irons. It wasn't his fault. It was the bunker intervening and saying that how he... It wasn't late. I saw it on the slow-mo replay. It wasn't even late on slow-mo. But to not only say it was how he landed. So it wasn't a late tackle. He didn't hit him high. But because he hit him so hard... He landed in what was deemed by the bunker as a dangerous position. A player got put on report, who wasn't charged, by the way, and also got put to the sin bin. So the Storm lost a player for 10 minutes. Absolutely ridiculous call. Absolutely ridiculous intervention by the bunker. And I was watching at home on TV just going, wow.
0: Wow, you're a negative Nancy. Goodness. My wow moment, mind you, was of a similar vein. It was last night at the Sydney Football Stadium. It was more Louis' reaction to that incredible try that South scored from the Adam Elliott pickup in goal that Jai Gray told us they'd been working on, finished off by Cody Walker. It was wow, that whole try. But my wow moment is when play came back and it was pulled up because of a wall that was formed, which seems to be one of the more outrageous claims of all time. My wow moment, though, was Louis' reaction. How can you have a wall with two bricks? That was my wow moment of the whole week. Boy, it's been a fun weekend for sure and certain. Can't wait for Penrith Roosters Thursday. Can't wait for NRL Monday tomorrow night from 6:30. Jada Taylor from the Sharkies will join me as the co-host. Luke Lewis, been a good time, mate. I'll catch you next weekend.
2: Thank you. Enjoy the week.
0: Ryan Hoffman, indebted for you as ever for your very quick decision to not only fill in, but fly to Sydney to do this today, mate. In Gibbsy's absence, it's been great, as always, working with you, and we'll do it again soon.
3: Absolute pleasure, and honoured to try and fill the seat of Johnny Gibbs.
0: You didn't flap your arms quite enough, but the rest was perfectly fine. Safe travels back. Thank you to our producer, Ralph Tucker, to our man of sound. He's been a bit this week, Dennis Carnahan. Thank you to Adam Jones back in the studio and Ed Hall. I'm Andrew Moore. Let's finish with the highlights.
4: For Sandon Smith, goes to the line, gets it away to Ponga. Ball over the top. This will be intersected by Jed Stewart, and I'd say just about shut the gate. Greg Marju's on his toes, trying to fly across. Stewart runs towards Marju to cut the angle down. Marju slips over, and now it's left to Matt Croker to do the chasing, and the big middle player won't get there. Jed Stewart races away and scores the try. It's Canberra's first of the afternoon. It's Stewart's fifth of the season. Newcastle 12, Canberra 4 with a kick to come. So Canberra get the scrum feet. 10 away from the goal line. Sasungi right-hand side.
5: Oh,
4: still going. Simi, don't worry about one arm. He scored a double. That's really strong work. First try of the second half. Double to Simi Sasungi. They lead 22 points to 18. Kick to come. 2 metres away from the line. Smith left-hand side to Sharp. Gets it away. Gagai. Can they go coast to coast? Manalele Ua gets it away. Gagai backing up and scores. That is a really good try from the Newcastle Knights over two phases. They broke away down the right through Dom Young. Sasungi comes up with an amazing try saver on Jermaine McEwen. But Canberra was still getting back. And Newcastle spun it quickly left-hand side. Gagai scores in the corner. And it's back to within a two-point ball game with a kick to come, 24-22. They want to keep it down here now, Newcastle. Sharp gets it away to Thomas Cant. On it goes now. Still out the back, Sandon Smith draws a few defenders. Ball over the top. Dom Young one-on-one and scores. Good strength, Dom Young. That is... Goal line defence wasn't bad from Canberra. Xavier Savage did all he could along with Kyo Weeks, but just the man mountain that is Dom Young scores his second on his birthday. He will win it for his side. It is 30 points to 24 with a kick to come. The Raiders are shattered. They know that their season is over.
0: 2 metres out, Brayley. He goes away right. Trindle and Nico Hines. The Sharks player slipped over. Can he get the ball over the top anyway to Sione Katoa? Now, Sione Katoa, I reckon he's thinking of Nico and the potential kicking record because he dummied the put down, realised there wasn't a Dragons play there, so he pinched another, I don't know, 3 metres closer to the post. Try to Katoa, Nico Hines for his 33rd straight goal. Wouldn't this give him a lift and some confidence if he can whack this over? Here comes Nico, record on the line. He strikes it. He's missed it. He's missed it by a long way across, and the crowd give it to him basically by cheering the miss. The record still stands for Hatem El-Masri, 20 metres away. The ball played, they go short side left, Flanagan, coming through Val Holmes, and the catch taken by St. George Illawarra, and the try is scored out there by Hamish Stewart. He gets it down, Hamish Stewart from the kick. Have we ended up Set City, St. George Illawarra 10, Cronulla Sutherland 4. 26 out from the Sharks, goal line, last tackle, comes to the left, King Tong here, got the pass away to Couchman, then a brilliant one-hander to Tyrell Sloan, he slides over to score the try, Dragon strike first, second half, try to Sloan. Picked up by Jacob Little, he goes right, Setu 2, straight pass, Mawani Hirotti, like he wasn't there, beats a couple, and this time there'll be no paint on his knee, he's over to score, Setu 2, he does a bit of a dance, an Indigenous cultural jig in the Dragons, 3 minutes 40 to go. St. George Illawarra extend. They lead 22-16 with a kick to come. Gee, I haven't said this much in the last 18 months. Game, set, bingo. The Dragons are going to win. And what a deserved victory for them here at home as well.
6: 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It's your Sunday evening
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7: Hello, hope you're enjoying your weekend. Coming up in a tick, we will meet Australia's porridge-making champion. And if you reckon you can make a decent bowl of porridge, I want to hear from you. Then Canberra peeps, your iconic bus shelters have gotten well-deserved recognition. We'll talk about that along with a structural piece of history in your neck of the woods, in your town, you think should also get a nod. And how do you go about doing it? We've got the quiz, of course, a little later. In the night in Niche Jobs, we'll meet a family who's been at the forefront of Australian rodeo for over 150 years and find out what it's like to be a bull rider. Then we'll end tonight chatting with you and you only. We're going to invoke summer, the beach, and get your thoughts on whether it's ever okay to reserve a place on the beach. Yeah.
6: Evenings.
7: Do you think you make a pretty good bowl of porridge? What do you put in it? Let me know. Give me a call, 1300 800 222 or text me on 0467 922 702. Someone who can confidently claim he makes the best porridge in the country is Robert Reed. Yesterday, he was officially crowned Australia's top porridge maker, and he joins me now on Weekend Evenings. Robert, congratulations.
5: Oh, thank you very much.
7: Of course, you're not surprised though, right?
5: I'm not so surprised. My wife and my mother were a little bit surprised. They didn't have that much faith.
7: Is it a steep, like how like hefty is the competition?
5: It was pretty full on. It was to be, but also a big thanks to the Perley community because it was a fantastic day. I think everyone had a great time. But yeah, each of the heats was really intense. It was fun sitting in watching the other heats, and then it was pretty full on being involved.
7: I have to know, what are the heats? Like, what's the first heat? This is awesome. I love porridge. This is great. Heats and porridge. Give me an idea of the heats.
5: So there was three heats of five contestants, and you're on a 30-minute clock. You've got to produce all at once a traditional porridge, like Scottish porridge, and then also a creative alternative as well, all within the 30 minutes, just with two burners. So that's it puts the pressure on.
7: The two burners puts the pressure on. And in terms of ingredients and what you can use, is that limited as well?
5: Yeah, so the porridge itself has to be either oatmeal or steel-cut pinhead oats and water and salt, and that's it. And then the creative dish has to be porridge-based, whether that's oat flour or, you know, rolled oats or something else, but it's still got to be like a porridge-inspired dish.
7: Yeah, fair. Cool. So tell us about the Perley Spurtle.
5: It's a pretty quickly turned around thing, I believe. The team that ran it sort of had a dinner together a while ago and decided they wanted to do it after watching the Golden Spurtle documentary. And they put on a really good show and a really good competition that was so much fun. I was seriously impressed with how well it all came together.
7: Wow, cool. Now, so what goes into an award-winning bowl of porridge champion?
5: I got to say, to be honest with you, my wife put my name in the hat. I did used to own a cafe and I used to cook a lot, so I do know how to cook, but I wasn't super confident to start with my porridge. I was practicing and I was having a bit of trouble, and then I actually I ended up ordering some oats from Victoria called Dad's Oats, and the way that they're cut, they're steel cut oats, the way they're cut, they're a bit finer. And I think it just, everything kind of clicked together between ordering the different oats and then, and I ordered some different salt as well. And I think the flavors just all came together perfectly.
7: Oh, wow. Okay. So when it came to you having trouble, did it come down to, the type of, like the quality of the ingredients that you were using, and how much of that? So how much of it was that, and then how much of it was technique?
5: the quality of the ingredients, the technique, the amount of time to soak the oats, what you're soaking them in beforehand. I was having, early on, a lot of difficulty cooking a nice bowl of porridge with steel cut oats in the 30-minute time frame.
7: Right.
5: And then I kind of just had to work on, how long I soaked the oats for, what I was soaking them in. And then the final thing that really made it click was ordering the higher quality oats from Dad's Oats in Victoria.
7: Speaking with you and thinking about porridge in this way is really, it's really delightful. It's brought a smile to my face. I like porridge, but I don't think I've ever, I just have these sometimes sachet ones. No, I've tried those. But yes, I'll do the rolled oats, put in a certain amount of milk or water or whatever it is, and then the extras, some honey or whatever have you. But man, I want to try.
5: You should give it a go.
7: Can you draw a comp? Like, how do you like for us? I don't know, folks at home that do maybe what I do. How do you differentiate? Like, how's it different? What am I tasting? What's happening?
5: It is a slow process, but it's a weird kind of the oats. In that 30 minutes, they kind of cook slowly, and they do, even though it's only oats, salt and water, with the stirring, especially if you're using your traditional Scottish spurtle, the stirring and the slow cook, it just makes it creamy, even though it doesn't have cream in it. It just changes the texture. It's a little bit like if you imagine, I don't know, if you're Italian and you cook pasta and you take a bit of the starchy water from the pasta and you mix it in with your sauce.
7: Yeah.
5: And it just, the starches inside just add extra creaminess to the pasta sauce. So it's a little bit like that, I guess, to put it in different terms. But it's, just the slow cook and the starches in the oats, and that's what makes the flavour, I guess.
7: Right. So the flavour, and it also sounds like, just hearing you talk, how much is texture important? This sounds like the texture would really be bang on.
5: Yeah. So the steel cut oats should be like a risotto, a little bit still chewy. They shouldn't be soft and mushy, and they shouldn't be stodgy. So you don't want to overcook them, which is in the final was more of a stress for me because we didn't have to do the creative dish. So I was kind of watching the oats in the final, and I was just watching them, and I felt like, am I going to do something wrong? Cause I've been doing it always sort of in 30 minutes in the mornings when I'm getting all my kids' lunches and things ready. Mm-hmm. So I'm not paying full attention to it, which is intentional because I was not going to be paying full attention in competition.
7: Yeah.
5: It was kind of like, and then in the final, all you got to do is focus on a pot of oats. There's not much, and there's not much that you're doing. So you're kind of just looking at them, and then you worry, am I overstirring it? Am I understirring it? Am I letting it boil too much?
7: So. Yeah. Can you talk to me about the spurtle? Spurtle is something new to me. So this is an apparatus that you use. Do you use it to stir the porridge? What makes it unique, and what porridge needs?
5: It's it's a wooden spoon without the spoon part. It's a wooden stick, so it's a traditional Scottish porridge stirring utensil. It has one purpose, and the point is it's not a wooden spoon, so you can get into the corners of the pot and you don't let anything burn on the bottom, so you're getting to every corner of the pot while you're stirring.
7: All right, okay, Robert. How'd you get into the professional porridge making circuit?
5: Your wife put your hat in the ring.
7: Yeah.
5: My wife threw me into the deep end.
7: When was this? When this happened?
5: Like about 4 weeks ago. But great. I grew up eating porridge, but not, to be honest, not the steel cut, like not the kind of competition style. But I do think, as I said, my cooking experience helped me. It wasn't as steep of a kind of learning curve.
7: Yeah. So you said you owned a cafe. So were you making porridge at this cafe?
5: We were, but not this kind of porridge.
7: Wow. Yeah. That's awesome. But what made your wife think that, you know what, you should go for this? Was your porridge, I mean, obviously you're not making it like you are making it at the competition, but is your porridge a hit at home?
5: I do most of the cooking at home. Mm-hmm. And I love cooking with my girls. They love cooking with
7: That's
5: me.
7: Awesome.
5: So we do a lot of cooking at home. And I think she just thought it would be fun, which it was. It's been like a weird weird 4 weeks and then a really kind of crazy couple of days now. Like, it's been so much fun. And
7: what's going on?
5: Like, not something I planned for at the beginning of the year, but I couldn't have asked for anything better, I don't think. It's, yeah.
7: I am with Australia's top porridge maker, Robert Reed, on weekend evenings. How do you like your porridge? Have you ever considered making the breakfast staple competitively? Call now 1300 800 222 or text me on 0467 922 702 if you want to find out how you can make porridge like a pro.
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7: So, Robert, you're off to Scotland in October to represent Australia in the International Golden Spurtle Competition. How are you feeling ahead of the trip?
5: I'm getting pretty excited. I've got to temper my expectations, I think. But I do think, I don't know, I have no idea really. But I think it's an on the day thing. If you have a really good cook on the day, it sounds a bit ridiculous, but if the stove's at the right temperature and you kind of just get in a zone, I think anyone's in with a chance. So I think, you know, I'd love to win it and bring the golden spurtle back home for the year.
7: That'd be pretty cool. Now, so what do you have to do to prepare? So listening to you the last few minutes speaking with you, it's the competition and what's involved is different to how you made your porridge when you had, or how you made porridge when you had your cafe, how you made porridge at home. You were saying the two cookers are were quite challenging. So, yeah, how are you going to prepare?
5: Firstly, they've moved to a induction only in Scotland for this year, so I'm going to have to purchase a couple of portable induction stoves to get on top of that, because I primarily cook on gas, which is so that could be a bit tricky. So I'm going to get onto that pretty quickly, and then I really need to nail down my creative recipe, because I did kind of have a bit of trouble with it on the weekend, but I managed to put something together. I managed to cobble something together, even though I was having a bit of trouble. And I got something into the judges, which was good, obviously, good enough to get me enough scoring points from the creative side that my traditional porridge got me through.
7: And I hear you might be getting coaching from a former champ. Is that right?
5: Yeah, well, she was a judge on the weekend, and she's a former creative dish champion. So she's sort of said she's open to give me some guidance and help, and particularly in regards to the training and practicing and working out how to fine tune the recipe.
7: Cool. Texter asks on the text line, can you ask Robert what he did for his creative porridge entry?
5: Yeah, so I did a porridge cannoli.
7: Okay.
5: Yeah, so that's why. And so I was never going to have time in 30 minutes to make a traditional cannoli shell. So I did it with like masala snap twills. So it's kind of like a brandy snap, but with Italian masala. And then I rolled them around the cannoli, the rings, so they would shape like a cannoli. And then I piped them with a special porridge cream with a mix of some other ingredients that I actually took the traditional porridge out of the pot that I was using and creamed it through a sieve to make the cream like the right texture and consistency, and then mixed it together with the other ingredients to pipe into the masala snap twills.
7: Yeah. What's your favourite porridge? Oh, yum. You're just having a moment. Salivating. I think I'm going to be going home. Actually, I'm going to be calling the family on the way home and saying, are the oats out of date in the cupboard? Because if so, I'm going to have to go home and get some. And it's the perfect weather for it. What's your favourite porridge topping, Robert?
5: I've never been a sweet porridge kind. I've always grown up having just plain salty porridge. I'm not a big toppings guy. My kids really love poached pear and candied pecans.
7: Yum. I'm coming to your house. Come on.
5: Yeah. But just for me, it's just salt.
7: That's it. Just I have not. See, this is the thing. I've been. Maybe we've been deceived. Yes, I've been missing out. I've absolutely been missing out. Jason in Wollongong on the text line says, an Anzac bicky, especially if it's homemade and a touch overcooked, melted into porridge as it cooks, goes great.
5: Oh, that sounds pretty good.
7: Robert, maybe just some thoughts, some creative. Because in the golden spurtle, is there also a creative heat?
5: Yes.
7: Yeah.
5: So I still have to do, I've got to do both at the same, the creative and the traditional at the same time in the same 30 minutes.
7: Oh, cool. And so what do you, that's what you got to start planning for. Any thoughts on the creative side thing, or is that something sort of hush hush that you can't talk about?
5: I mean, I don't know. I have no idea. I think I'd like to try and nail the cannoli, to be honest, because it was, I made it successfully a few times. And I think if I can make it successfully on the day, I'm in with a real chance because it's pretty good.
7: Okay. Hey, Dougie on the text line says, fantastic interview. Because he's representing Australia, does he also have a mullet?
5: I don't have a mullet, but it is funny. I did cut my hair before the weekend, and it's the most mullet-like haircut I've ever had. I had it shorter on the sides and longer in the back, but not a full mullet.
7: Oh, Dougie's tapping into something there. He's definitely tapping into something there. Do you ever eat a bowl just for breakfast, Robert, or is your relationship with porridge purely professional?
5: I hadn't been for a long time, but I have been for the last 4 weeks every morning, and I will be for the next 6.5 weeks, 7 weeks. And then, to be honest, I'm quite enjoying it, so we'll see. Maybe I'll be sick of it, but I'm thinking it might become a part of my diet.
7: Yeah. And do your culinary skills extend beyond – you mentioned the owner cafe. So your culinary skills do extend beyond – oats, but do you reckon, I don't know, future Robert, you're going to just be a true specialist?
5: I don't know. I have no idea what it holds. I still love cooking. I've always loved cooking. I grew up cooking with my mum and my nonna. So, I really enjoy it. And so to have something like this to kind of give me a goal for my cooking was really fun.
7: Oh, that's awesome. So any words of advice, Robert, for aspiring young porridge makers out there?
5: Depends. If they want to just enjoy it at home, have it however you like, poach pear, whatever you want. But if you want to, if you do want to compete, definitely get into the steel cut oats and work on your ratios and have it with salt, and it could revolutionize your mornings.
7: Yeah. Oh, amazing. And it sounds like, the technique, and there's quite some skill that goes into it. Hey, Robert, it's been so much fun speaking with you. Congratulations again on the Pearly Spurtle.
5: Thank you.
7: And all the best. I think all of Australia, we're all barracking for you in October on world stage for the Golden Spurtle. So nice to speak with you. Thank you.
5: Thanks for having me.
7: Thanks a lot. Good on you. Robert Reed, Australia's top porridge maker. I'm definitely having porridge for breakfast tomorrow. In a tick, does your town have a local landmark that you think deserves more recognition? Tonight I'm asking you to tell me what piece of local history you'd like to see added to the Heritage Register. Give me a call now on 1300 800 222 with your suggestions, because right after this we're going to play a track. I'll be joined by Catherine Skippington to hear about how Canberra's iconic bus shelters have just been added to the list. But given breakfast is on our mind, here's Supertramp with Breakfast in America.

0: There's Supertramp there with Breakfast in America. So tell me, does your town have an iconic structure or piece of history that you think deserves more recognition? Now's your time to call and let me know. Give me a ring on 1300 800 222, or text me on 0467 922 702 and tell me what local icon deserves to be heritage listed. If you've ever been to Canberra, you'll recognise the city's distinctive cream and orange bus shelters. And after decades of serving the community, they're finally getting the recognition they deserve. Catherine Skippington, chairperson of the ACT Heritage Council, joins me now to tell us how the iconic structures got added to the ACT Heritage Register. Kathy, hello.
1: Hello, how are you?
0: I'm great, thank you. Can you describe the bus shelters for any unfamiliar listeners?
1: Whoa, well, that's they're big, they're semicircle, they're concrete, they're bright cream and orange. You cannot miss them. And it's called in a brutalist style, so that's reflecting their concrete style, but I think it also describes them. They look quite tough.
0: Yeah, they do. To be honest, I'm a little bit, I kind of heard about this, learnt about this, looked at the pictures, I was like, oh, because I was in Canberra not too long ago, and I didn't pay attention. I didn't notice them. I didn't look out for them, one of those things. But now they're on the heritage list, so for sure when I'm back in Canberra I'll be looking out for them. Kathy, when were they built?
1: So variously, but they were first designed in 1975 and started being built around 75, 76. But there's multiple designs of them. They've been changed over the time. So there's about five versions of them, I think. Very subtle. I think as you were driving by, you won't be able to pick out whether it's version one or six. But long time, 50 years. 50 years they've been going.
0: Wow. And how many are there? Oh, no, go on.
1: Oh,
0: no, well, no, don't answer that yet. Go on.
1: They're very chunky, as you'd expect, made of concrete, and they're mobile. So part of the design of this is that they get shifted around. They were originally built because Canberra comprises lots of separate townships. And to connect people from various towns, they wanted to promote the public transport. And so these big chunks of concrete have been moved around the place to fit the public transport needs of the community. And they're also being used in the new suburbs, the new townships, so that people further out from the main centre can feel connected to the Canberra.
0: Oh, how often are they? That's so cool. They can be up and at them. How often are they moved around?
1: Oh, I can't really answer that because I'm not in charge of how that happens. Mm-hmm. But I did notice the one up the street from me went missing one day.
0: Is that weird, or is that just something that Cameron's just are used to? It's like, oh look, it's not there; it's off somewhere else.
1: Well, that's right. Well, it did take me a while to notice it, but nonetheless.
0: And I wonder
1: wasn't
0: if
1: what I used.
0: Oh, fair enough. I wonder if I don't know. I wonder if there's some pop culture around this or some funny anecdotes. If you know people. If there's a particular marking or a birthmark on one of them, if they pop up, it's like, hey, that was the one that was in my hood here and there,
1: yes.
0: just some local fun.
1: Well, I'm sure there would be.
0: Yeah.
1: So that's a nice style of it. So I was in Canberra as a uni student in the late 70s when they were still relatively new. And my memory of it was that they weren't universally loved straight away. But now they seem to have snuck into Canberra's DNA, and the community were quite supportive of this nomination.
0: Oh, wow.
1: Yeah, so that's good.
0: Have you
1: and
0: ever...
1: And they're also, sorry.
0: No,
1: they're,
0: go they're, on.
1: You know, there's tourism things about them, there's artwork, there's souvenirs, there's pictures of them everywhere.
0: Yeah, they're iconic.
1: That's why we've listed them.
0: That's it. Have you ever seen one being moved around? I'm wondering if that's an event, or does it just happen subtly, does it, or while everyone's sleeping? Or
1: I'm imagining
0: I'm intrigued by
1: shift.
0: This, Kathy. It's wonderful. It would be nighttime, you said.
1: I would think so.
0: Yeah. So why was the decision made to add them to the Heritage Register?
1: Well, in the normal process, someone would nominate these, and we've actually had two nominations, but the one that's being recognised most is from the architect's family. So the architect was Clem Cummings, who worked in the government here at the time in 1975, and his son and grandson, who is also an architect now, following in his grandfather's footsteps, nominated it. Because you know, they're iconic. And so once a nomination comes in, it gets tested to see whether this has really got the values that could meet Canberra's heritage requirements, and it did. And then before we make a final decision, we consult with the community to go, is this something that you would like? And the community response to it was very positive.
0: Oh, that's wonderful. So does this, what does this change now? Does it change the way they're maintained and cared for?
1: No, it doesn't change anything like that, because the part of ACT government that looks after them has done a fantastic job. They're still in service in 50 years. Not all of them, some have been retired. But anyway, what we're asking for them to do is to continue managing them exactly as they're doing it. We did register the colour.
0: Yeah, fair enough.
1: Which is the orange and the cream. And that, from the original design, was meant to be the sun setting over the Brindabella Ranges. So that was an important bit. And so if there needs to be some dramatic design shift in the, you know, for the seat or something, like we're looking for it all to remain as it is.
0: Yeah, because that's the whole, that's pretty much the whole idea, isn't it? It's heritage in and of that. So it's a matter of it ain't broke. It's wonderful. It's great. Keep it going as it's going. So it doesn't, it being on the heritage register, does it change anything in any way, shape or form?
1: Well, it's protected. So
0: yes, other than it's protected.
1: But ACT needs to look after it the way it is. But no, that's it. Everyone else's life is normal.
0: Yeah, as normal. So what's the process for adding something to the heritage register in the ACT? Does it differ much per state and territory? And I'm looking at the time. We are getting to the news. So that, I'd love your final thought on that one.
1: I think it would be pretty similar all around the place. The only difference for Canberra is we don't have local government. So we're talking about state, territory wide.
0: Oh, fair enough. So then just the nominations just have to go in, basically.
1: Yes, and then they get assessed and we make a decision.
0: Wonderful.
1: Yes or no.
0: Okay, cool.
1: Okay.
0: Catherine,
1: thank you for your time and interest.
0: Yeah, no, thank you for your time as well. And it's really wonderful. Like I said, next time I'm out at Canberra, I think it will definitely be a deliberate attempt to look out for them and not miss them. Thanks so much, Catherine.
1: There's one outside the old Parliament House.
0: Oh, yeah,
1: narrow it down for you.
0: All right, that's perfect. Thanks a lot, Cathy. Have a good night.
1: Okay, thanks. Bye.
0: Catherine Skiffington, chairperson of the ACT Heritage Council. Coming up after the news, we'll play the weekend evenings quiz. And tonight I want to know if you could ask one question in the census, what would it be? Give me a call now on 1300 800 222 for your chance at fridge magnets and fame.
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5: ABC News, I'm Eliza Getzey. An air traffic controller has been stood down after a Jetstar and Qatar Airways plane were involved in a near-miss incident on the tarmac at Sydney Airport this morning. Air Services Australia has confirmed the action in line with protocol pending a review. Earlier it was reported a Jetstar cabin crew member was injured and assessed by paramedics after the incident. No passengers were injured. The Jetstar A320 had to brake suddenly to avoid a collision with the Qatar Boeing 777 at about 7 o'clock this morning, with both planes stopping abruptly. BHP staff across three unions have walked off the job for a second day at the Port Hedland operations in WA over an ongoing pay dispute. Lucy Murray has the latest.
6: The miner says 70 people didn't show up for work this morning, and the union say that could climb to 150 people, factoring in a shift change later today. The impact, though, that is harder to verify. BHP says ships are still being loaded here in Port Hedland, and we can see the iron ore is flowing into these ships. But the unions, they say that is at a slower rate. Now, Port Hedland is the world's largest bulk export port. BHP alone puts $120 million worth of iron ore through this port every single day.
5: Thousands of people living in remote far north Queensland communities are without mobile coverage as Telstra crews works to fix the outage. May Argent reports.
7: A Telstra spokesperson says a network pit was damaged by a bushfire near Weeper yesterday, leaving a section of cable in need of repair. A transmission crew left Cairns early this morning and arrived on site at about 3 o'clock. Mobile coverage has been impacted in Marpoon, Weeper, Napranum and Arakoon. CEO of the Marpoon Aboriginal Shire Council, Chad King, says 000 calls have been impacted.
8: For our community, this just isn't good enough. We've got a single phone tower. It produces a single point of failure.
7: The federal government says the 000 custodian is monitoring the situation.
5: Police in New South Wales are investigating after a body was found in a suitcase in the state's south. Police say they were called to Walgan Road at O'Allen, southeast of Goulburn, just before 1 o'clock this afternoon. Police say the body is believed to be female, but it hasn't yet been identified. Meanwhile, a body believed to be of a 32-year-old man has been found in the water during a search for a missing swimmer off North Wollongong Beach, south of Sydney. Here's Frances Dew.
9: Emergency services were called to the beach at about 10:30 this morning after concerns were raised for a swimmer who hadn't returned from the water. The person's belongings had been found on the beach. Police, ambulance, marine rescue and surf life saving crews launched a search and found a body near a rock platform by the Continental Pool, about 1 kilometre south of the beach. The body is yet to be formally identified, but police believe it to be of a 32-year-old man. Surf Life Saving New South Wales says conditions were favourable and the circumstances will be investigated by the police.
5: Overseas, the Iranian foreign minister says Iran and the US are not engaged in talks and says Tehran will not start them as long as Washington breaches an interim deal signed in June. Abbas Araghchi says, however, messages are being exchanged via intermediaries. He also says an agreement on the Strait of Hormuz between Iran and Oman is in the final stages of negotiation, but it won't reopen the strategic waterway. Mr. Araghchi says the agreement will set out the new shipping lanes to be used once the US fulfills other conditions and the strait is reopened to traffic. In sport, surfing's 11-time world champion Kelly Slater has shown he still has what it takes to foot it with the best, competing as a wild card at the Tahiti Pro and scoring the highest heat total of the first day in huge and wild waves. Chopu, which translates roughly as Wall of Skulls, hosted the 2024 Paris Olympics surfing event and is considered one of the world's best waves, but this weekend's conditions were far from perfect. The 54-year-old American retired from full-time competition in 2024. Slater clocked up a two-wave total of 16.23 out of 20 to advance to the second round, where he'll face Brazil's three-time world champion Gabriel Medina.
10: Sort of like riding a bike, but you forget how gnarly Chopu is. It's hard. You got to just jump back on the horse out here.
5: And in AFL, the Gold Coast have defeated Greater Western Sydney by 2 points, 77-79, ending a 10-game losing streak. And in the AFLW, Carlton have beaten St Kilda by 25 points in the season opener at Docklands, 65-40. ABC News.
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0: Hello, it is lovely to be with you as we head into quiz hour. We're going to play the quiz in just a tick, but just before we do, you may have heard us chatting to Robert Reed a little earlier, Australia's top porridge maker in the first half hour of tonight's program. Karina Stafford, organiser of the Pearly Spurtle, the National Porridge Championship, has called in to tell us more about the event. Karina, hi.
12: Hi, Serene. Thank you so much for having me.
0: Oh, no, it's awesome to talk to you. How long have you done the comp?
12: Well, this is our first year. This was the inaugural.
0: Ooh.
12: So it was a very, very small group of us. One of us had seen the documentary at the Australian Film Festival, came back to Pearl Beach and said, oh, my God, that community hall in that documentary is identical to ours. It's a sign we have to do something. And so over a few wines, the concept came about, and originally it was just going to be a community porridge breakfast, and then it sort of grew legs, so to speak, and everyone wanted to get involved, from the local pipe and Scottish pipe band through to sponsors. We decided that porridge was such a nurturing giving meal that we brought a charity on board, Coast Shelter, who does amazing work with domestic violence victims and the homeless on the coast. And so it just went from more ridiculous to the next, and it went from there.
0: I don't think it's ridiculous at all, but I can put myself, I'm sort of emphasizing with, wow, this, let's just roll with this and see what happens. What does it bring to the community in the area, Karina?
12: Look, I think it brings a lot of things. So, you know, it obviously brings people to the area, and we love to show off our community because we're very fortunate to live in a beautiful place. But I think it also brought the community together. The pipe band did a lap of our village, and the whole community walked in a parade behind them. And it was a beautiful sunny day, and the sea was in the background, and everyone was smiling, and it was just this beautiful community feel. And we had a lot of visitors to Pearl Beach as well, and they all joined in as part of the community. So I think it was just one of those lovely days where everyone had a lot of fun, had a lot of laughs, but it brought the community together.
0: So when's the next one? Is this going to be an annual thing?
12: Oh, absolutely. I think we sold 150 tickets. We were sold out. We had 100 on the wait list, and we had to say no to 200 people who turned up on the day. So we kind of feel that we owe it to everyone now. So, yes, it is going to be on the 10th and 11th of July next year.
0: Perfect. This is going to be like a national...
12: We're taking it from one day to 2 days.
0: Yeah.
12: so that we can actually fit everyone in, and we'll have some additional contestants. And, yeah, we're really looking forward to showing Scotland what Australia can do.
0: National Porridge Day.
12: And look, we're only the golden spurtle in Scotland. Any country that has a national porridge competition, their winner automatically gets a seat at the table. Everyone else in the golden spurtle, their names are drawn out of a hat. So it's luck of the draw. Whereas Robert gets an automatic seat to the table, as will our future winners. And Norway, the Netherlands and Australia are the only countries that, and Scotland obviously, are the only countries at the moment in the world that have World Porridge Championships.
0: How can people get involved, Karina?
12: Look, the best thing to do is probably to jump onto our website, which is www.pearlyspurtle, PearlySpurtle.com. And jump onto our mailing list, and we will keep everyone informed.
0: Do you ever get sick of eating porridge?
12: Look, I've got to be honest and say, I actually don't like porridge that much.
0: But it's not about that.
12: It's not about the porridge. The porridge is the vehicle that brings everyone together.
0: It's the enabler. That's it.
12: Exactly.
0: So what does it mean? Tell us more about what it means to have our Australian champion, Robert Reid, representing us in Scotland. It was great to talk to him earlier.
12: Oh, look, I think it's fabulous. And just our socials have gone off today, and so many people congratulating him. And I think the other lovely thing is we got in contact with the Scottish team who runs the Golden Spurtle, and they have been so incredibly generous with their knowledge, what they've learnt over 33 years of running the competition. They've shared ideas, they've shared rules, they've shared energy and enthusiasm. Mm. They did a lovely, lovely video which opened our day. The Chief Porridge Chieftain over there did a video that opened our day. And so I think it's and they're so excited. They've been sending texts all day and on the socials. We can't wait to meet Robert, and we're so looking forward to him coming to Scotland. So I think it's fantastic. And as you said, Carolyn Velick, one of our judges yesterday, she actually won the creative section in Scotland last year. So she has been incredibly generous in saying to Robert, I will coach you. We are going to get you, the two of us are going to get you into top porridge form so you can represent Australia and you can take out the Golden Spurtle.
0: That's fantastic. As much as we congratulated Robert, we congratulate you and Pearlie, the Pearlie Spurtle team on your inaugural first year, and of course only onwards and upwards from here, Karina. Thanks for calling in. It's really great. It's been really great to talk to you.
12: Thank you so much for having me.
0: All the best. Karina Stafford there, organiser of the Pearlie Spurtle. We got to get into the quiz, don't we? Let's do this. It is quiz time. Get in first by calling 1300 800 222 and get the first caller prize. That's 1300 800 222. And we thought tonight, while we play the quiz, let's talk about the census, but in particular, what question would you put into the census? New questions for the 2026 census included, around gender and sexual orientation. Questions that have been changed include like ancestry and travel to work. But what would you put in? Do you want to know? What do you reckon? What comes to mind? Anything about, maybe food and the way we eat? Maybe. Do you reckon that's something that would be interesting to explore and grab some data on in terms of us Australians? What about nature and how we experience it? And what else? Animals, pets, we love, gosh, come on. I'm probably generalising here, but we love pets, right? I don't know. Would you put a question in about pets in the census? So, yeah, let's talk about that tonight. What question would you put into the census on 1300 800 222 while we play the quiz to give you a chance to get to that phone? Give me a call. Here's Olivia Dean with Man I Need.

Olivia Dean there with Man I Need. It is the quiz hour. I want your calls. I want your voices. I want to chat with you. I want to play trivia with you. All of it. Let's do this. 1-300-800-222. The first caller is an instant winner, no matter what happens with the quiz.

0: All right, our first caller and instant winner is Asha in Altona. Hey, Asha.
1: Oh, hello, Shireen. How are you?
0: I'm really well, thank you. You're our first caller and instant winner, so you're getting a prize.
1: Fantastic.
0: Yeah, no matter what. Yay!
1: Thank you. Great.
0: Cool.
1: Great.
0: So tell me, what question would you put in the census?
1: Okay, so I would say, do you prefer Vegemite or do you prefer a similar-looking product that might come from the UK? Because I'm born in Australia, but I'm a recent convert.
0: Gotcha.
1: Yeah.
0: Right. Why is that important, that question? Look, hey, I mean, it goes without saying.
1: Salty, more wholesome tasting, a little bit more forgiving on a piece of bread.
0: Okay, and you think, well, yeah, that needs to be, why does it need to be in the census, Asha? What's your argument?
1: Because obviously, as Australians, we love our Vegemite, we love our, I'm not going to say any more brands, I'll get in trouble, but it's a staple in most households, but I think if you just give it a try, this other one, you might actually convert, which I have done.
0: Ooh, okay. That is some data collection right there.
1: Yep.
0: Go on. Cool. All right, Asha. Our first question for the quiz tonight. Who's the current Victorian Premier?
1: Carol?
0: Yeah, good.
1: Ben Carol.
0: Nice work. Ben Carroll is correct, and we're off. All right, next question. Lagos is one of the most populous cities in Africa. In which country would you find it?
1: Nigeria.
0: Yeah, that's the one. Nigeria is correct. Who composed this very famous piece of classical music?
1: Oh, my first thought is Beethoven, but I'm thinking Puccini.
0: It's no. It is not Puccini, unfortunately, but it doesn't
1: That's
0: matter.
1: Okay.
0: You've kicked us off with the quiz and you're our first caller and we're sending you a book your way as your prize. Really nice to talk to you. Asha, nice
1: thank
0: work.
1: Thank you so much.
0: Good
1: I'll
0: on you.
1: I'll keep listening. Thank you.
0: No worries. Have a good night. Don't go anywhere there, of course. We've got to grab your details and Joe will do just that. Asha, Daniel is in Yenda. Hey there, Daniel.
2: G'day.
0: Hello. What question would you put in the census?
2: Are you happy being Australian?
0: Oh, yeah. Okay. Fair enough. And that would, okay. Yeah. Would you, what's your argument for that?
2: Are you happy?
0: Just like, gauging if you're happy.
2: You're not.
0: Yeah. Yeah. And would you have one of those bars, you know, to answer the question? It's the, on a scale of. You know, not at all and extremely, and then you can kind of go in between?
2: Yeah, I tell you, like, that could be racist or not, but I'm just, are you happy being Australian, yes or no?
0: Yeah. Oh, just yes or no. Okay. All right.
2: Yeah, that's if you're not, why are you here?
0: Okay. Yeah, or in terms of, you know, what is it about life and things that can potentially make it better.
2: Yeah.

0: included in the census? What about you? What do you think should be included in the census while we play the quiz? 1-300-800-222. John is in Canberra. Hello there, John.
1: Hello. Hello, Serene. How are you?
0: I'm well, thanks. What question would you put in the census?
1: Well, I said to the producer, look, no more questions, thanks. The government already has enough data and they can extract everything else about me and everything else.
0: That's true. That's a bit hard to argue with.
1: The truth is I couldn't think of a question.
0: Okay.
1: But someone just said something about the environment. So, look, I'll go along with that.
0: Yeah.
1: I'll go with that one.
0: Yeah, fair enough. Right. It could be even just like our own backyards or the neighbourhood that we live in, the city we live in, the region, the rural area that we're in, giving an idea about that and, you know, hopefully, yeah, putting that to some good use. Yeah. Fair enough. Good on you, John. Now, I can play that piece of classical music for you again if you like, but I'm after the name of the composer. We've ruled out Bach, Chopin, Beethoven and Puccini. Do you want me to play it again?
1: No, it's okay. I'm glad you ruled out Chopin because I actually thought that was Nocturne by Chopin.
0: Yeah, no, not Chopin.
1: Wrong.
0: Mm-hmm.
1: So I'm just trying to think of classical composers that were well known for their piano music.
0: Yeah. But it's even that and particular piece.
1: I've heard that piece so many times before.
0: Yeah.
1: I'm going to say Debussy.
0: Oh, good on you, John. That's him, John, Claude Debussy. Sorry, John, why not you, John? John.
1: Claude. Well, that was a guess, but it was a little bit, yeah, okay. I'll have to look the piece up because
0: It's called Claire de Lune.
1: Okay.
0: Yeah, right. That's the piece if you want to look that one up. Nice work. That is correct. Next question. Who was the first Indigenous Australian man to visit England and return?
1: Oh, was it Bennelong?
0: Yeah, that's the one.
1: Oh, okay.
0: Yep, I'd accept Bennelong. Oh, goodness, my tongue's not getting around it. Woolaraware, I'm hoping that's right, and Bennelong. Woolaraware, Bennelong is correct. What kind of contest is the Golden Spurtle held annually in Scotland? If you were listening about an hour-ish ago, a little less, should help.
1: Would this be the porridge contest?
0: That's the one. The porridge making competition is correct. All right. Name this song and the band.

0: we lost Steve there. Hey, give us a call if you know the answer to this question. Sorry, if you know the name of this song and the band or artist performing it here, take a listen. It's just a Lauren Payton, pop potato, pop inside my shirt. All right, who's that? Who's singing that and what's the name of the song? If you know, you've got to give me a call on 1-300-800-222. That's 1-300-800-222 while we play the quiz. Oh, hang on. I've lost a button. All right, we might have to come back to that. Here we go.
1: Do you know a young person with a story to tell?
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0: All right, we've got Steve back. We lost him. All right, Steve, hello, can you hear me?
9: Can hear you, Serene. Good evening.
0: All right, good one. Good evening to you. Let's go to the question. I'm after the name of this song and the band or artist performing it. I played it, but do you want me to play it again for you?
9: No, I haven't a clue.
0: Oh,
9: I'm sorry.
0: You're going to have to pass it on.
9: No, I have no idea.
0: All right, no problem at all. You have a good night. Thanks, Steve.
9: Thank you. Bye. Take care. Bye-bye.
0: All right, over to you. Waiting for your calls. Someone knows this. I know it. 1-300-800-222. Have a listen. I'll play it again. Otherwise, I'm going to have to play like that thinking music. Just, you know, till someone calls in. It's just a Lauren Payton, pop potatoes, pop inside my shirt. All right. If you know the name of that song and the band or artist performing it, you've got to call and play the quiz with me. 1-300-800-222. That's 1-300-800-222. Oh, yay. The phone box in front of me is flashing with your calls. I love it when that happens. It's very exciting. It flashes like yellow and orange. It's very exciting. And then it's a steady yellow. And then I wait and then I pick up the phone and I chat with you. Someone on the text line said, sorry, I missed who was the classical composer. It was Claire Debussy. Claude Debussy. So, yes, we played that one a little bit earlier. Yeah, there was a few of you. We had quite a few jumping around on that one, Gershwin and Tchaikovsky. But we got there in the end with Claude Debussy. All right, Hannah's in Alice Springs. Hello there, Hannah.
10: Hello.
0: Hi. Tell me, what question would you put in the census?
10: What is your favourite native wildflower?
0: Oh, sweet. What's yours?
10: Billy button.
0: Oh, the billy button. Why?
10: 100%. Oh, okay. Because they are a pop of joy.
0: Oh, I'm looking it up, isn't that? Oh, they really are.
10: Yeah, the round yellow ones. Yeah. They're so beautiful.
0: And what a great name too, the billy button.
10: Yeah.
0: That's very sweet. Do you, where are you at? Oh, Alice Springs. So do you, have the pleasure of
10: So much rain earlier this year. It's going to be a really bumper wildflower season. It's going to be amazing.
0: Oh, awesome. Okay, cool. Beautiful, beautiful. They are, they're gorgeous. All right, cool.
10: Yeah, so good.
0: Favorite native wildflowers, a great question to add into the census. Nice. All right. You know it, don't you?
10: I do.
0: Yay. All right. I'm going to play the clue again. As soon as it stops, jump in with the name of the song and the name of the band or the artist. Here it goes.
10: Okay. It's just a Lauren Payton, pop potatoes, pop inside my shirt. That is Heavy Heart by Tim Rogers.
0: By who?
10: Tim Rogers from UMI.
0: Oh, there we go.

0: there'd be a knuckle on, and then that guy would be told why and how that happened. And that same guy would come back later and make amends,
1: mm-hmm.
0: normally always, because that's how the old days were.
1: It's got to happen.
0: People would always shake hands,
1: yep.
0: and they would move on because there was always a life lesson in it,
1: yep.
0: 90% of the time. Mm. Not like today, but back then it was for a lesson,
1: mm.
0: not for ego or you know, anything bad. It was
1: yeah.
0: just that way. So blokes would always come back and say, oh, geez, I'm sorry, Jack. I should have known better. I should have known, you know, to check with you before I'd done that, you know.
1: Yeah.
0: And then Jack would say, not a problem, old cowboy. You're welcome anytime. Here you go.
1: Yeah, and then just you bury it, done, move on. It's good.
0: And they would have a sip of plonk. My grandfather liked having a sip of plonk around the campfire, and he'd give him a bit of green ginger or a bit of his plonk. He'd give him a nip of that.
1: Okay. So on, look, a little bit about injuries. What's been your worst injury from bull riding?
0: Myrtleford in, I think it was 80-something, 88 or 89. Mm. I'd broke a couple of ribs a week before at home practicing, and I strapped them up. My dad told me the great idea of strapping them up with this white cloth around my ribs, and he said, you'll be right. And I was while I was up on top of the bull, but then I got down the side of him a little bit out of shape, and the pain that went through my ribs stopped me from pulling myself back up on top. So then I slipped underneath him, and I was still tied on him. So if I could have let go a bit earlier, I would have got thrown away a bit. But I clamped up, and you can't clamp up in bull riding,
1: mm.
0: and that's the worst thing. You tighten up, you stay with him, and then I fell underneath him. And he put a foot, look, I felt it went right through me, because back in those days, we never had vests. Today, the guys have got vests. Like, we should have had them back then, you know, protective vests. And, they're padded 50 or 60 mil, and that would have helped. But anyway, broke every rib, half of them in two and three places, just snapped them, punctured me lungs, and a few other things. The bleeding was bad anyway, so I'm out of action for, you know, I don't know, 2 months.
1: Mm.
0: And I come back and I was going good and then got right back into it. And then I'm at Wollongong and a big bull that couldn't buck real good of Gary McPhee's. I got off it and it was that big, it threw me in the air. And when I hit the ground, my legs buckled and I fell on my butt.
1: Oh, goodness.
0: I was sitting up straight and he come around from behind. And he pushed me that far forward, me head down into the dirt, that my legs stayed straight. I didn't get to roll over in a ball, so he broke me back.
1: Oh.
0: And, yeah, just tore everything there. So they carted me out of there, and then I was out for about another 6 months. And then when I tried to come back, like, the specialists were advising me against it. But a physio, Sue Kerwin, she was great. She got me fitter than ever, and I come back and had a few rides, but you know when you just know that it's time and you know that the injury can maybe cop one more bad one,
1: yep.
0: or it won't.
1: Yes, you're at that point.
0: Yeah, that point was there, and I had to make a decision, and I sort of got 3 or 4 years cut off my career short.
1: Mm. But it was, yeah, you made the call thinking that that's the best, that's the right thing to do for you.
0: Yeah, you just don't.
1: You don't know.
0: You don't know. So,
1: and you've got to weigh up the risks.
0: And you laughed everybody about it, but you're not laughing on the inside.
1: Yeah, of course. I could only imagine. Which Australian rodeo event is your favourite to compete in, Jason?
0: The bull riding.
1: The bull riding. Yeah.
0: Yeah.
1: The bull riding.
0: Without
1: a doubt. Why? Why the bull riding?
0: The adrenaline rush, to this day, that's what every bull rider that retires, you miss that feeling of being there at the shoots with, you know, 30, 40, 50 other guys that are all trying to win the same as you. But there ain't one of them that wouldn't give his shirt off his back for you if you never had enough money to pay your entry fees or you didn't have enough to go to the next rodeo next week.
1: Mm.
0: I grew up in an era where people were that giving that they wouldn't care if it took you 2 years to

things like there's Absalon protocols. I can see Ryan Stoker from the library here in the back of the room. Came about in the 1990s. We've had language to start to push against these systems, but we just haven't had, I guess, the ability to push and empower UNDRIP in the way that we need in that sector. So for me, data sovereignty gives us that language. When I first heard a lot of social science research talking about data and talking about surveys, I was so excited, but at the same time I was thinking, oh, hey, there's a whole discipline here who actually looks at this work. For those of you who might work in information governance, IT systems, you know, think about the policies and structures that inform research data management in places like UTS. There's a whole lot of expertise that needs to be brought into data sovereignty. But I think it's really exciting for us, not just to critique, but to contribute to that space. As I said, I've got a really keen eye for bad practice. And one of the things that I think data sovereignty helps us do as well is to take that healthy critique and start to consider things like care and stewardship, but also call out at times if processes aren't grounded in ideas like reciprocity, acts of proper engagement and considerations around mutual respect. So caring for data, it has a whole kind of a scale. And as I said, for me, I'm probably looking at that 50 to 100 year responsibility. But I also know in terms of archives that, and when we're thinking about data, that we have to start to ask questions like, what is valuable? What is significant? What's kept? What's destroyed? We just have so much information flying around us. We need to be participating in the question of who decides, what is meaningful and what should be there for our next generations. I've really resisted in the work that I do being a subject matter specialist, even though I know a lot about the inside of collections. I always see that data, the stories that data relates to are someone else's stories. Unless they're mine, I don't have a right to speak them. I know that that meaning needs to be connected back to people, and that needs to be about reciprocal relationships. And that's really hard stuff to do when we're thinking about a generational piece of work. So I guess I'm saying this and sharing my standpoint just to preface that in data sovereignty, if we move from the performative nature, gives us a lot to think about. When we think about words like control and we think about words of like ownership, there's a lot that we have to undo. So the data sovereignty movement started around 2018. There was a forum in Australia that I don't know why, but I was there. I think that anyone remembered me being there. And in the same way, I remember thinking, oh, this is really cool that all these people are talking about data, because librarians and archivists have been speaking about data for a long time. The summit was led by Mayim Ngarrawingara, who I really want to acknowledge are Australia's leading data sovereignty collective and really have led the conversations around what data sovereignty means. But really, the focus of the movement is that data is Indigenous-led, it's focused on the rights of Indigenous people, and that Indigenous people have the right to govern the creation, collection, ownership, and application of their data. So when that first forum got together in 2018, I think it was in Canberra from memory, Mayim Ngarrawingara defined Indigenous data as, and this kind of blows my mind in terms of a broad assertion, they define Indigenous data as information or knowledge in any format or medium, which is about and may affect Indigenous people both collectively and individually. So for me, those archives that sit now at Western Sydney, the material in the State Library, the material that we have here at UTS, whether it be administrative data, research data, we have responsibilities and Indigenous people have rights to engage with that. So Indigenous data sovereignty, Mayim Ngarrawingara also assert, is the right of Indigenous people to exercise control over that data and to be involved at each stage of that creation, the collection,

The weather for the Gold Coast heading into Monday. Cloudy with a very high chance of showers and a possible thunderstorm, most likely in the late morning and afternoon. A maximum of 24 after an overnight low of 13. 23 the maximum for Coolangatta, Robina, Narang and Coomera. 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

0: Tooled by the Taino people who were dispossessed and enslaved when Spanish settlers arrived in 1509. Think of a jay.
1: Yeah, there's a few of them, though. There's two already, but no, one's a British territory. All right. Before I bomb out, there is no J Street in Washington, D.C. because of the fact that the I and the J in the old-fashioned cursive old English writing look so similar.
0: Really?
1: Yes, and that's how the original street signs were painted. And also in the movie Indiana Jones and the Last Crusade, there's a clue in there that says, in the Latin alphabet, Jehovah starts with an I.
0: Aha.
1: Yeah. So this one I'm going to say, because I can't think of anything else, I'm going to say Jordan.
0: It is not Jordan.
1: Okay.
0: All right. Thank you. You were very well versed in I trivia there, Rod, so I appreciate that.
1: I knew a little bit of it.
0: You did. All right.
1: I didn't know the question, the answer to the question.
0: Thanks, Rod. We'll talk to you another time. Stay safe. 1-300-800-222 is the number. And from

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0: Wherever you are around Australia, hope you're having a good Monday morning. Let's head to Glasgow in Scotland now to catch up with a good friend of mine who's enjoying a Glaswegian summer. One of the sun is shining. Julian Sinclair is with us on the line from the Scottish city. Hello, Julian. How are you?
4: Francis, lovely to hear your voice back in the radio. It's been too long, my friend.
0: Oh, it's good to speak again. Now, are you enjoying a sunny day there today?
4: It actually is. It's sunny on the outside, but there was a 50th birthday party yesterday for a good friend of mine, so not so sunny on the inside.
0: Well, what were you partaking of? Too much iron brew?
4: Yeah, never waste a good iron brew with a shoddy whiskey. Just skip the iron brew, stick with the whiskey.
0: Fair enough. Now, it's been a busy summer in your part of the world. You had the Commonwealth Games. We gifted you the Commonwealth Games from Australia. In fact, from here in Melbourne, in Victoria, it was in Glasgow. And I got to say, given the short time frame and everything, you did yourselves proud and made us all feel like we were a bunch of dills here, the way that it was handled.
4: I mean, the whole thing was really strange, I think, because after Victoria had to pull out for spiralling financial costs, then I think so did Malaysia. But then Glasgow, we had the infrastructure in place because Glasgow hosted in 2014. So I know it was pared down. It was kind of half the sports that were at Birmingham in 2022. So there was a lot of excitement around the city, but not the same as it was in 2014. When there was a real buzz because there had been a bunch of infrastructure built and an athlete's village and, you know, people wanted to go and see everything, which isn't to say that it wasn't popular, but it just felt like we had taken it off you. And I think, you know, there's a very strong link between Scotland and Australia. And I think maybe some people here felt guilty that you weren't hosting in Victoria and we were. It was an unusual vibe.
0: Yeah, it was strange all round because obviously Victoria cancelled. It looked like the games weren't going to go ahead, and then it was hastily reconvened, as you said, in that reduced format. But I mean, in the end, I think did the city get something out of it? Was there a sense of you know pride in actually being able to deliver a games at such short notice, and, you know, basically having to pick up the mess that we left you?
4: I absolutely, Francis. I think, you know, everybody rallied round, and because most of the infrastructure was there from 2014, it didn't cause too much of a problem to be able to, you know, put on, albeit a pared back sporting occasion. But still, you know, the city was fully behind it and really proud to turn it around really quickly. And

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1: Hi, I'm Nicole Dyer. 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
0: Francis Leach with you on this Monday morning. Mick James, our musicologist, to join us in the studio in a moment to go through the back pages of the cover versions of this song.

0: New from Natalie Imbruglia, back with that track, Upside Down, here on ABC Radio Overnights.
1: Hi, this is Trevor Jackson. On Breakfast This Morning, you'll hear local news, local weather and local stories. 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
0: Francis Leach with you. Coming up in a moment, Ben Popji is going to join us. Author, historian, comedian, columnist and author of the book 100 Weirdest Tales from Across Australia. And he's going to tell us some of those tales, and maybe some from your neighbourhood as well. Weird tales, urban myths, animals, mythological animals like the Yowie. There are different versions of in communities. He's going to talk to us about all of that. So we'll take your calls as well on 1300 800 222 and 0437 774 774 for your SMS messages. Before Ben, Talking Heads.

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3: ABC News with Andrew Kaloupas. Israel's Prime Minister has explicitly rejected the United States' latest peace proposal for Gaza, more than a week after Hamas agreed to lay down its weapons. Here's Middle East correspondent Matthew Doran.
4: In his weekly pre-cabinet remarks, Benjamin Netanyahu said the 15-point plan announced by the US President Donald Trump was deeply flawed and insisted while Israel and the US were in discussions on it, his country would never back it in its current form. The plan came as a result of negotiations brokered by the Trump administration's Board of Peace, convincing Hamas to lay down its weapons. But Hamas says it will only do so if certain conditions are met, including the withdrawal of Israeli troops from large swathes of Gaza's territory. Benjamin Netanyahu says that will only happen after Hamas hands over its weapons, not before. Matthew Doran, ABC News, Amman.
3: Iran's foreign minister says it won't resume direct negotiations with the US until it stops what he calls breaches of their memorandum of understanding. Abbas Araghchi's comments come a day after Tehran imposed a fresh set of demands on Washington for the reopening of the Strait of Hormuz. He says that a deal with Oman on new shipping routes in the strait is nearly finalised, but Mr. Araghchi says that doesn't mean the strait will reopen.
5: As long as the breaches of the Memorandum of Understanding have not been addressed, and as long as the United States has not made up for the commitments it violated under that memorandum, there is no possibility of restarting the negotiations.
3: The federal government is considering a clampdown on betting inducements after months of pressure to strengthen its proposed gambling advertising laws. Labor's bill would partially ban gambling ads on TV, radio, online, in stadiums and on jerseys, but the Coalition Crossbench and the Greens are calling for sweeping amendments. After initially resisting calls to ban inducements, the government says it's open to sensible amendments and is continuing constructive discussions. A deal will most likely be struck with the Coalition to secure the bill's passage through Parliament. Millions of Australians have not nominated who inherits their superannuation when they die, according to new research. Naseem Kadem with the story.
6: Super Consumers Australia CEO Xavier O'Halloran says their research found more than 15.5 million Australians have not made a binding death benefit nomination. That means it's up to the super fund to decide who inherits their superannuation when they die.
7: We're talking, in some cases, years before that money will get paid out to the people that they love when they pass away. It could also mean the money doesn't go where they want the money to go.
6: He's calling on the government to change the law so that super funds face mandatory timeframes in responding to claims.
3: Police are investigating the discovery of a body in a suitcase yesterday afternoon in southern New South Wales. Eliza Getzey with the story.
8: Police say they were called to Walgan Road at O'Allen in the New South Wales Southern Tablelands just before 1 o'clock. Officers who attended confirmed they found a body in a suitcase. The body is yet to be identified, but police say it's believed to be female. They've set up a crime scene and detectives have seized the suitcase for forensic examination. O'Allen is a small rural locality on the Shoalhaven River, just over 100 kilometres northeast of Canberra and about 250 kilometres southwest of Sydney.
3: Russia and Ukraine have again exchanged strikes that have killed civilians and injured many more on both sides. With the details, Nick Parmeter.
5: Authorities in the Russian city of Belgorod say a four-year-old boy is among five people killed by Ukrainian drones. There's been multiple casualties in Ukraine's eastern city of Kharkiv following Russian missile barrages. Large-scale Russian missile strikes on Ukrainian cities have become almost routine in recent weeks, with Moscow exploiting Ukraine's critical shortage of interceptors for the US-made Patriot systems, the sole air defense weapon in its arsenal able to shoot down ballistic missiles. Kyiv, meanwhile, has kept up long-range drone strikes against Russian energy infrastructure, as well as the country's largest online retailer, Wildberries.
3: Geelong Football Club will hold an emergency board meeting today to deal with the fallout from its concussion clause controversy. The Cats have been issued a please explain by the AFL after player Jake Kolodziejczyk signed a contract in 2024, waiving his right to sue the club for brain injury from concussion. Geelong could face a six-figure fine after failing to lodge the contract clause with the AFL and the Players Association. ABC News.
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9: Welcome to Monday morning, your local brekkie program. Tom Forbes sitting in the chair for Trevor Jackson for another week while he enjoys some time off. Wow, the temperature is rising here on the Gold Coast this morning. It is 17 degrees on the coast right now. Last week when we spoke, it was down about 5 degrees to about 12 degrees. In the hinterland, it's sitting on 10 degrees at Canungra and Bow Desert this morning. Brisbane, 14 degrees. Also, we've got some rain on the way as well. The Bureau says partly cloudy, a very high chance of showers, most likely late morning and in the afternoon. The chance of a thunderstorm in the late morning and afternoon as well. Winds north to northwesterly, westerly winds, 20 to 30 kilometres, turning westerly in the middle of the day, then becoming west to northeasterly and lighter later in the evening. Yeah, Ekka time, westerly wind time. Like clockwork, every year it arrives. Well, the big news, Gold Coast. Did we just experience our Sydney Harbour Bridge opening moment? That's probably a bit generous, but 23 hours ago, Stage 3 of light rail between Broadbeach and Burley opened to the public. Our very own Bern Young and Mick Radojkovic were on the first tram from Burley North, and they actually had a chat to a few people as well.
10: Well, this tram's just leaving, Mick, yeah. With no one on it. It's the last the last test tram.
11: The last test tram. Well,
10: I feel like there's a song in
11: there. Everyone waiting to go and just couldn't get on it. I've seen people all lined up already down at Second Avenue as well.
10: Oh, my God.
11: Ready to go.
10: Do you feel excited that you're on the first one?
11: Oh, yeah. I think it's really a monumental moment. It doesn't happen very often.
12: Just to use it for the first time, to be amongst the first people to use it. My wife and I use this a couple of times a week at least to come to the restaurants down here. It's much faster and to come this way.
10: This is our tram, but don't get on yet. Don't get on yet. What's your name?
12: Alan, from Mermaid Beach, yes.
10: So you've driven down, have you?
12: No, I caught the bus.
10: Oh, you caught the bus?
12: I got on the airport, the 777. Assuming that a lot of the buses now will service the western suburbs a little bit more because they won't need them quite as much.
13: Patrick, I'm from Brisbane.
10: Patrick, you've come down from Brizzy.
13: Well, not to see the tram, but we're hoping to see it. And we've read late last night in the newspaper that it was going to be coming here at 6 a.m. and here we are. So I didn't expect so many people, but we've seen the construction over the last few years. And yes, it's a very exciting moment. So, yeah.
9: A real carnival atmosphere around the Gold Coast yesterday. I actually jumped on the tram as well from Mermaid Beach down to Nobby Beach just to be part of the first day. Standing room only when I jumped on about midday. Heading south, and then I managed to jag a seat on the way back. My highlight of the tram yesterday was watching a family get off and their teenage daughter was in a wheelchair, and I thought, wow, that shows that the tram is user-friendly for everybody, and it was nice to see a family with one of their members in a wheelchair being able to go out using public transport and getting around the Gold Coast. So well done, Gold Coast. We're going to be talking a little bit more about trams throughout the morning. We're going to have Phil Mumford, the CEO of Goldlink, the operators of the light rail system, coming up after 7. How has the first 24 hours been? We're going to get a report card from Phil. And as I mentioned, it was 23 hours ago that the network was used by mostly people just trying to catch the tram for the first time. But this morning, commuters will be boarding the tram for their new public transport experience. I'm talking about people heading off to work, maybe they're heading to university, maybe they're heading off to a medical appointment. Are you one of the people that jumped on the G yesterday and want to share your experience? I'd love to talk to you this morning. 1300 903 917 is the phone number, or you can always text 0487 993 222. What was your light rail experience yesterday?
14: Proudly local. We'd sort of had our eye on a move to somewhere a little bit more low-key where we could focus on raising our children.
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9: All right, let's kick off our Morning Glory this morning, team. Three songs, all significant for one reason or another. Song number one to choose this morning on this day in 1970. Elvis Presley kicked off his summer festival at the International Hotel in Las Vegas, soon to be rechristened as the Las Vegas Hilton. The King's rehearsals and first 4 days of shows were filmed for his documentary Elvis, That's the Way It Is, that was released last November. Song number one this morning, Elvis Presley with...
17: You were always on my mind. You were always on my mind.
9: What a voice.
17: Maybe I didn't hold you.
9: Always on My Mind by Elvis Presley, song number one this morning. Song number two, in 1976, Elton John took the stage at Madison Square Garden for his first of 10 sold-out nights at the New York City venue. Box office sales would break a record previously held by the Rolling Stones. Our Elton song this morning is...

Elton John, Don't Go Breaking My Heart. Song number 3 this morning. In 2007, Spice Girl Emma Bunton gave birth to baby boy called Beau at London's private Portland Hospital. Bunton and her partner, Jade Jones, a former member of the defunct boy band Damage, had been together for 8 years. Song number 3 this morning is... Spice Girls. Of course, Emma was one of the members of that girl band. So we've got 3 E's this morning. Is it Elvis? Is it Elton? Or is it Emma or the Spice Girls? Let us know. We're going to play the song with the most votes, our Morning Glory song after the 5:30 news. Text through Elvis, Elton or Spice Girls 0487 993 222. ABC Gold Coast.

0: Richard Clapton, Capricorn Dancer. It's 5:15 on a Monday morning. You're listening to ABC Gold Coast Brekkie, your local Brekkie program. My name is Tom Forbes. Thanks for your company this morning. Let's take a look at what is making news this morning. Residents and rail passengers have celebrated the first day of light rail services running between Broadbeach and Burleigh Heads. The first passengers boarded the trams yesterday after $1.55 billion and 4 years of disruptive construction along the Gold Coast Highway. But despite the disruption, residents like Keith from Burleigh woke up early to be the first to get on board.
1: I've been waiting 4 years with all the noise and stuff. Now I'm going to get on and see how good it is. Fuel's a problem, you know, with the cost of it. But it's just easy. Let's get on, jump off here. Then we're going to deal one stop. No parking problems, yeah.
0: A Queensland man police say is a high-risk offender is expected to appear in court today, charged with more than 75 offences. Officers were tipped the 28-year-old was at an address on Racecourse Drive in Bundle and attended the property at about midday yesterday. The man fled to a nearby stolen vehicle and armed himself with a knife. Police tasered him and took him into custody. He's due to face counts including stealing, arson and possessing dangerous drugs, as well as 65 property and dangerous driving offences from the past several months. After a sunny start to the Royal Easter Show this weekend, Eka Westerlies are set to make their annual appearance. Lucy Lorham reports.
2: Following warm conditions across the state over the weekend, showgoers will feel the chill of the iconic Eka winds from about lunchtime today. Peak gusts in Brisbane will reach between 40 and 50 kilometres an hour. There'll also be isolated showers and the potential for thunderstorms. Senior forecaster Harry Clark says it'll be a brisk and gusty change.
3: We'll generally have westerly winds for most of the week, although they will be much lighter from Tuesday onwards.
2: Today's event for revellers bracing the cold will include the Eka's sheep and dog competitions.
0: Communities in remote far north Queensland say a telecommunications outage shows how vulnerable services are in the bush. Mobile coverage has been down in several towns after a Telstra cable was damaged by a bushfire near Weipa. 000 calls have been impacted, but local leaders say no emergency calls have been needed so far. Marpoon Aboriginal Shire Council CEO Chad King says the community is watching out for each other, but its infrastructure needs to improve.
4: Fingers crossed we don't need any of those 000 calls during the outage. But for our community, this just isn't good enough. We've got a single phone tower. It produces a single point of failure, and we need better services out here in the bush.
0: Palestinians in Gaza say they're

0: unsurprised by Israeli Prime Minister Benjamin Netanyahu's rejection of the US-backed peace plan for the enclave. Mr. Netanyahu says he rejects the 15-point proposal, which would see Hamas disarm and Israel withdraw from Gaza. Hamas, who last week said they'd agree to lay down arms, has reacted to the development, saying it expects the US to pressure Israel to adopt the plan. Ahmed Al-Wahidi, a resident in Gaza City, says he believes Mr. Netanyahu is uninterested in peace.
1: Netanyahu's response was expected. For him to reject this issue, we are used to this issue that he always rejects. He doesn't care about peace. He doesn't care about the people. He doesn't care about anything. The most important thing is that he wins elections.
0: And that is what is making news this morning.
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0: We're talking about the tram this morning. Julie has texted in to say, I hopped on the 6:15 Helensvale tram, taking an hour to get to Burley. I had such a great day wandering around for 7 hours and eating. This is going to be amazing for the public and businesses as well. Thank you very much, Julie. She's also sent through a photograph of herself, of the tram pulling up this yesterday morning. Keep them coming, Tam. We love tram stories here at ABC Gold Coast. 20 minutes past five. The Morning Glory is going off this morning as well. Three songs to choose from. Song number one.
8: You were always on my mind.
0: Eliza just says Elvis. Chantal, good morning. She says, hello, Tom. Happy Monday. I agree with you. What a voice. Elvis for me, please. Great song to start the show. Love me some Richard Clapton as well. Song number two is Elton John.
9: Don't go breaking my heart. I couldn't if I tried.
0: Morning, Tom. Rideshare Wayne says, please put me down for Mr. Elton John and Kiki D this morning. Thank you. Have a fabulous week. This is my favourite one so far. Susie from Calagrabar, she says, good morning, Tom. Can I please have Don't Go Bacon My Heart for my pet pig, Ernie? Of course, we're going to register that one, Susie. That's a great one. Tony from Tweed Heads, he says, good morning, Monday Morning Glory. Vote Elton John, Don't Go Breaking My Heart. Suns had a gutsy win in frigid Canberra. Commiserations to Charlie over the Dockers loss. Yeah, Charlie's not happy this morning. Love your work. And also Tom from Benowa. Hello, Tom. He says, Elton for me. Keep him coming to you. Oh, song number three. God, this one. Do we bother this morning with the Spice Girls? Because everyone's voting for Elvis and Elton this morning, but they are your three choices. Text through Elvis, Elton or Spice Girls, 0487 993 222. Coming up next, Charlie Mills and I are going to have a little wag. He's got a very special story to share this morning.

0: Cock-a-doodle-doo to you this morning,
1: morning,
0: Charlie.
1: Tom. Happy Monday.
0: Happy Monday to you. All right, now we've got to rip into this one because you have had an amazing experience over the weekend. Do tell.
1: And it wasn't riding a tram. I didn't get the chance yet. But I was out on the water yesterday swimming with humpback whales.
0: Ooh.
1: I did this as part of a kind of tour operator group with a friend of mine. We went out there and you might have seen in the news there was a whale that had a crab pot stuck around it. We were the boat that spotted this whale called the SeaWorld Rescue Team. But we were going to talk about this experience today because it was just this incredible, awe-inspiring experience. You know, these huge creatures, 16 metres long, and I'm coming kind of up close and personal. It was the closest I came. You know, the whale swims up towards you and it's about 10 metres away from
0: it. So I didn't know you can actually jump in the water and the whales will swim past you. So explain that.
1: Yeah, you can't, obviously, if you're on a private vessel and there is a lot of rules around that. But these tour operators obviously have a lot of regulations they have to meet. So, you go out. It's like a 9-metre long boat, pretty small thing. But, they go out, find the whales, see what they're doing, see if they're, you know, being a bit playful on the surface, if they're slapping their fins around, putting the tail out of the water. And then they'll essentially go up, put you into position. You're sitting on the side of the boat and they'll say, go, go, go, get in the water. You've got an instructor in the water with you and she'll keep you back. And then you're just looking under the water, waiting for something to go past. And you can often see the fin kind of out the top of the water. And what was probably the most incredible thing wasn't even seeing the whale, is head under the water and you can hear the whale song. Like the, yeah, exactly.
0: Is that kind of what it was like?
1: Look, it was a lot more impressive than that, but thank you, Tom, for reminding me.
0: Oh, that is amazing. I've never heard that you can jump in the water with whales. So happy ending with this whale?
1: Yep. So thankfully, we were informed on the way back that the SeaWorld Rescue Team had managed to free this whale, and it's continued on with its migration south down towards Antarctica. So very good news in the end.
0: I think basically you saved that whale's life. Sort of, kind of.
1: Not to blow my own trumpet, but you know. No, look, I didn't do much.
0: But you were
1: I was there.
0: But if your boat wasn't there, that poor whale could be, you know, still dragging that crab pot. So well done you. It's got us thinking this morning.
1: Yeah. Like,
0: would you put that up as one of your greatest sort of experiences?
1: It has to be. Like, I've swum with whale sharks as well, and that was a really incredible experience. But it's one of those ones where you just go, wow, this is an incredible world we live in. And just kind of the, you know, awe-inspiring moment, the shock and the really kind of fills your heart as you see these animals in the water.
0: As you're talking, I can see how much this lights you up, that you've had an amazing experience. We want to hear your awe-inspiring moments this morning. Have you ever found yourself in a situation with an animal, with a piece of architecture,
1: something? Maybe a view, like a view, natural beauty.
0: Yeah, I mean, a couple come to mind for me. Machu Picchu.
1: Wow.
0: I remember just standing up at Machu Picchu in Peru and just looking out across the ruins, and they've got the llamas walking through. And I thought, wow, this is
1: like an ancient place.
0: Oh, incredible. Share your awe-inspiring stories this morning with this team. 1-300-903-917 or give us a text 0487-993-222. Your awe-inspiring moment. Another one for me, Charlie, was

0: African safari, being that close all the big animals, the big lions, watching lions eat, and elephants, scary, hippos, crocodiles, all that sort of stuff. Great stuff. All right, we're going to chat a little bit later in the show.
1: Let's do it.
0: Charlie Mills with the Daily Wag this morning. I was going to call it Chew the Fat, but we're not doing that. We're having a Daily Wag. He had an amazing experience yesterday with whales. I want to hear your awe-inspiring stories this morning. 1-300-903-917 is the phone number. Or give us a text, 0487-993-222. Coming up after the 5:30 news, we're going to play our Morning Glory song. It's a tight race between Elvis and Elton this morning.
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4: Good morning, Will Murray with ABC News. A remote town in far north Queensland is urging the government to improve digital access in First Nations communities following a 000 outage that's impacted thousands. May Argent reports.
5: A Telstra cable needed to be replaced following a bushfire near Weipa on Saturday. A repair crew left Cairns early yesterday morning and arrived on site at about 3 o'clock in the afternoon. Mobile coverage had already been down in Marpoon, Weipa, Napranum and Arakoon for 24 hours. CEO of the Marpoon Aboriginal Shire Council, Chad King, says there's a broader issue at play.
6: Closing the gap Target 17 is all about making sure that digital access for First Nations communities is as good as it is for other communities in our country.
5: The federal government says the 000 custodian has been monitoring the outage.
4: The damaged cable which caused the outage has now been fixed. Police are investigating after the discovery of a body in a suitcase yesterday afternoon on a rural road in southern New South Wales. Eliza Getzer reports.
7: Police say they were called to Walgan Road at O'Allen in the New South Wales Southern Tablelands just before 1 o'clock. Officers who attended confirmed they found a body in a suitcase. The body is yet to be identified, but police say it's believed to be female. They've set up a crime scene and detectives have seized the suitcase for forensic examination. O'Allen is a small rural locality on the Shoalhaven River, just over 100 kilometres northeast of Canberra and about 250 kilometres southwest of Sydney.
4: Israel's Prime Minister has explicitly rejected the United States' latest peace proposal for Gaza, more than a week after Hamas pledged to lay down its weapons. Middle East correspondent Matthew Doran reports.
8: In his weekly pre-cabinet remarks, Benjamin Netanyahu said the 15-point plan announced by the US President Donald Trump was deeply flawed and insisted while Israel and the US were in discussions on it, his country would never back it in its current form. The plan came as a result of negotiations brokered by the Trump administration's Board of Peace, convincing Hamas to lay down its weapons. But Hamas says it will only do so if certain conditions are met, including the withdrawal of Israeli troops from large swathes of Gaza's territory. Benjamin Netanyahu says that will only happen after Hamas hands over its weapons, not before.
4: Papua New Guinea's Prime Minister will use a major investment conference in Brisbane today to encourage more Australian businesses to invest in his country. James Marape says he'll provide an update on PNG's economy and outline steps his government is taking to improve investments on the ground. Mr. Marape says PNG offers opportunities across the mining, petroleum, LNG and agriculture sectors. The PNG Investment Conference is being held at the Brisbane Convention Centre. The Weather Bureau's warning a chilly change will come later today, with the Eka westerly winds making their appearance. Gusts will peak at 40 to 50 kilometres an hour and are set to slow down through the rest of the week. Senior forecaster Harry Clark says there'll also be some rain and potentially a thunderstorm about for those making their way to the Eka.
9: It will be pretty windy when these showers come through, so an umbrella might not prove too useful, maybe a poncho. Probably worth noting as well, when we do get these showers come through later today, we're in thunderstorms, they should be relatively fast moving and brief. So you might be able to, stay out of it by, just ducking under cover for 15, 30 minutes.
4: to the AFL now, and Gold Coast has snapped its 10-game losing streak in the AFL with a thrilling 2-point win over GWS in round 22 in Canberra. Brownlow medalist Matt Rowell racked up a career-high 40 disposals and 16 tackles as the Suns all but ended the Giants' season with the 11-13-79 to 11-11-77 victory. Tuke Miller kicked 3 goals for the Suns and said he's proud of the way the team has stuck together.
1: It's been hard, I won't lie, but I've also, on the flip side of that, I think we've done such a fantastic job of keeping our spirit and our belief in the team. I think it's an easy to go fork in the road, you can go both ways, and I think our team stuck together and it was good to get some reward today.
4: To Queensland's weather now, there's a strong wind warning for Sunshine Coast waters, Moreton Bay and Gold Coast waters. A vigorous cold front and associated cloud band sweeps across southeastern Queensland today before pushing offshore by the evening. Cairns headed for a mostly sunny top of 29, Townsville and Mackay partly cloudy and 27, Rockhampton a shower or two and 29, Bundaberg showers and 26, Mount Isa 25 the top. In the southeast, Brisbane showers developing and a top of 25 today, Ipswich showers and 23, the Sunshine Coast showers and 25. ABC News.
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0: Congratulations to the Gold Coast Suns. 10-game losing streak snapped with that win over the Giants in a chilly city of, now it's Canberra, over the weekend. Also, shout out to the Gold Coast Titans NRLW team. Their fifth straight victory over the weekend. They beat the Sharks down in the Southern Beaches. Congratulations to them. They're now sitting up in the top four on the NRLW ladder. Well done. You are listening to ABC Gold Coast Breakfast, 25 minutes away from 6 o'clock this morning. Getting a few texts through this morning about your light rail experiences. We're going to talk about that a little bit more throughout the morning. Of course, it's been 24 hours almost since the first trams began rattling along the line between Broadbeach and Burley. If you were one of those people that jumped on yesterday and want to share your experience, I'd love to talk to you this morning, 1300 903 917. But first of all, let's get down to business. The winner of the morning glory this morning. Look, it was really only a two-horse race. We had three songs. We had Always On My Mind by Elvis Presley. We had Don't Go Breaking My Heart, Elton John, and the Spice Girls with Wannabe. It came down to one vote, actually. And the winner this morning is Elton John. Julie, congratulations. You voted for Elton John.

0: Elton John, Kiki D, Don't Go Breaking My Heart. You're listening to ABC Gold Coast Breakfast. My name is Tom Forbes. Thanks for your company this morning. Before the news, Charlie Mills and I were having our little morning wag, and he was telling us about one of his most awe-inspiring moments was yesterday when he was diving and swimming with humpback whales off the Gold Coast. He was part of an organised tour group, and they noticed that one of the whales had some crab equipment trapped around its tail. They notified SeaWorld, who promptly came and released that gear from the whale. But Charlie was telling us how it's one of the most awe-inspiring moments of his life to be in the water with such a large mammal and watching them quietly swim by and listening to their beautiful sounds as they sing to each other. We're asking for your awe-inspiring moments this morning. Emily from Runaway Bay, good morning, Emily. She says, hey guys, the moment for me was standing at the lookout at Niagara Falls. The sheer magnitude and noise was unforgettable. I can imagine it would have been, Emily. Niagara Falls definitely on the bucket list for many people this morning. I want to hear your awe-inspiring moments this morning. 1-300-903-917 or SMS 0487-993-222 is the text line number. A famous actor from a famous TV show had a, well, I wouldn't call it an awe-inspiring moment, but he did have a moment with a whale. This is George Costanza telling the story on Seinfeld of the beached whale.
1: Save the whale, George. For me.
2: So I started to walk into the water. I won't lie to you, boys. I was terrified. But I pressed on, and as I made my way past the breakers, a strange calm came over me. I don't know if it was divine intervention or the kinship of all living things, but I tell you, Jerry, at that moment, I was a marine biologist. The sea was angry that day, my friends. Like an old man trying to send back soup in a deli. I got about 50 feet out, and suddenly, the great beast appeared before me. I tell you, he was 10 stories high if he was a foot. As if sensing my presence, he let out a great bellow. I said, easy, big fella. And then, as I watched him struggling, I realized that something was obstructing its breathing. From where I was standing, I could see directly into the eye of the great fish.
3: Mammal.
2: Whatever.
3: What did you do next?
2: Well, then, from out of nowhere, a huge tidal wave lifted me, tossed me like a cork, and I found myself right on top of him, face to face with the blowhole. I could barely see from the waves crashing down upon me, but I knew something was there. So I reached my hand in, felt around, and pulled out the obstruction.
4: What is that, a Titleist? A hole in one, huh?
0: Oh, that is a classic scene from Seinfeld. George Costanza pretending he's a marine biologist to get a date with a girl. And then, of course, a whale ends up being stranded with a golf ball in its blowhole, which was actually, did Kramer hit the ball into the whale's blowhole and got his hole in one? Anyway, very, very funny indeed. Stick with us on ABC Gold Coast Brekkie. I want to hear your awe-inspiring stories this morning. Can you top that one? I wonder if you can. Let us know. Dawn Patrol with Charlie Mills is coming up. And also, we're going to have a chat to Brad about our Monday morning commute. That's next.

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1: ABC Gold Coast, traffic.
0: Happy Monday morning to you, Brad. How are you?
2: Yeah, very good morning, Tom. Yeah, not too bad this morning as we get into Monday morning and driving on the M1. It's all looking very light this morning as you make way into Brisbane, just a little bit under speed around Slacks Creek, but otherwise very good conditions right through the border on the M1. Reedy Creek Road moving well through Burley, also Bermuda Street through Varsity Lakes and Clear Island Waters, and a good run generally across the border on the Gold Coast Highway, Smith Street, Brisbane Road, and also on Gooding Drive and Hope Island Road this morning. I'm Brad from ATM. More details before 6 on 91.7 ABC Gold Coast.
0: How's your weekend? Anything exciting for you, Brad?
2: Pretty chilled, actually. Yeah, not too bad. I might do something more this weekend, but pretty low-key. Just did a few things at home. Okay. Got outside, went for a bit of a walk, but it was nice. Just a bit of solitude.
0: You want to ask Charlie and I what we did on the weekend?
2: I'd love to know what you guys did on the weekend.
0: Thanks for asking. Well, I caught the new tram, and Charlie saved a whale.
3: Well, not me specifically, but I was around.
0: Yeah, he was on a boat that a whale that had the crab pot around its tail yesterday. So Charlie was on the boat that notified SeaWorld that saved the whale's life. So basically, Charlie saved a whale.
2: Wow, he really did Free Willy.
0: Can we just end it on that? That's beautiful. Thank you. All right, cheers, Brad. Bye.
4: Did you ever have one of those mornings when you wake up to a whole series of unexplainable phenomena?
5: Good morning, Vietnam!
0: Why couldn't we have thought of that?
3: That's he's good, isn't he? He's
0: that's
3: quick.
0: Why he gets the big bucks, Brad. Free
3: that's
0: Willy.
3: Why he's the star of the show.
0: All right, what's happening in the world?
3: Oh, Taylor Swift and Donald Trump are squaring off, Tom. Ooh. Not really, but several Taylor Swift songs have been removed from social media videos that were posted by Donald Trump's campaign and the White House, reviving a bit of a long-running political feud between the world's biggest pop star and the US president.
0: Because he uses her music on his posts, and she doesn't like him using her music.
3: Okay. Will she endorse Kamala Harris at the 2024 election? But the Trump campaign, as you're right, has used several Taylor Swift tracks in TikTok videos, including songs from her more recent catalogue as well as earlier hits. Among them, the recent one was the use of this song, August, used in a Team Trump video showing the President and First Lady watching fireworks. The account appeared to acknowledge the provocative nature of the choice, tagging Swift and suggesting she would be super excited that her music had been used. The audio has since disappeared from the post, largely due to a copyright claim. Other Swift songs, including Father Figure and Opalite, have also been removed from Trump-related TikTok videos. Several other tracks have disappeared from White House and campaign posts.
0: Do you think he does it, or they do it? Mm. I'm sure Donald doesn't do the post himself, but to infuriate Taylor, maybe?
3: I think it is provocative. Yeah. They do it with other artists as well, and there is a lot of artists. And it gets a headline every time that an artist speaks out against it. Some of the affected videos now display notices indicating the music is unavailable because of a copyright claim. Neither Swift or the White House have responded to requests for comment on this. There's been no public statement so far, but the removals have attracted attention because of that history with Trump, who does like to use well-known pop songs to motivate his supporters. And Taylor Swift, not the biggest fan of Donald Trump.
0: A little bit petty, isn't it? Well, obviously somebody in the media department goes, let's get a headline, let's use another Taylor song.
3: Harkening back in time a bit, maybe you had a MySpace account. Did you have MySpace, Tom?
0: No, my other half had one back in the day. I was a bit of a late adopter. I think Facebook was my first.
3: Facebook was my first as well. But MySpace, which was once the world's biggest social network, is flirting with a bit of a comeback. Its owners, brothers Tim and Chris Vanderhook, say they plan to relaunch the platform, though they haven't released any details of that. It's currently owned by a company called Viant, and it says the company doesn't have any updates to share, quote, at this time. The idea of a comeback, though, has stirred a bit of nostalgia among people who remember the MySpace days of more than two decades ago as a place where personal pages were messy, loud, and deeply individual. It's caught the attention of creators who grew up on MySpace and remember it more as a personal digital space rather than kind of public-facing and algorithm-driven. Melissa Kristen, who was a TikTok influencer with 900,000 followers, said it was all very much your own little world, your own corner of the internet, which I kind of like.
0: Yeah,
3: we don't have too much of that these days.
0: No, I'm struggling to even think what the face of it looked like.
3: It was like you had to kind of curate your own page.
0: Yeah.
3: You had to learn a little bit of coding from MySpace,
0: okay.
3: Basic stuff. But, yeah. You know, you would pick your... I think this was the funniest part for me. You would pick your 4 favourites or 8 favourite friends and display it on your page. So it was a real test. But yeah, she said there was a real sense of autonomy when it came to MySpace. She believes that a revived MySpace should avoid the algorithmic pay-to-play dynamics that dominate modern platforms. Yeah, of course, it launched in 2003. It helped artists like Arctic Monkey, Adele and Nicki Minaj find their early audiences.
0: It's a bit like a resume almost, is it?
3: Almost, online. Yeah, like a little
0: here's me,
3: digital
0: here's what
3: social
0: I like,
3: resume.
0: Here's my friends.
3: Kind of
0: Charlie Mills has just missed out on the top 8.
3: Well, you could as well. You could code a bit of music to play when you go on somebody's page.
0: Yeah, okay. Sounds fun.
3: Yeah, let's bring it back.
0: All right, now let's talk about this little turtle.
3: Yeah, a rare turtle that washed up on a beach in Wales. Of all places,
0: Wales.
3: A couple of years ago, it's now going to make the long journey back to the Caribbean Sea, back home. It washed up in Wales from the Gulf of Mexico. It was found close to death in December 2023 and has since then been nursed back to health by staff at the Anglesey Sea Zoo. And now conservationists have begun a carefully coordinated operation to fly him across the Atlantic Ocean, making sure he doesn't dry out along the way. It's taken 2 years to plan, including building a special temperature-controlled crate for him and coordinating complex paperwork across the two countries.
0: What do they use to stop the whale drying out?
3: The turtle.
0: The turtle, sorry.
3: I think water.
0: No, there's actually another product which we can't talk about.
3: Oh, yes, actually, yes. No, you're right. Well, it's, you know...
0: It's a lubricant.
3: A lubricant, yeah, that you might see in other uses. Rossi is the name of the turtle. He normally lives, has to travel out of the water.
0: I've rattled you now,
3: you
0: haven't
3: have.
0: I?
3: You've really thrown me. No, he's going to be helicoptered from Anglesey to London and then flown by a cargo flight to Houston, Texas. Means that the journey needs to be completed as quickly as possible and staff have to be constantly on hand to make sure he doesn't dehydrate. We know how that's going to happen now. He got his name because he was found on a beach near Rossengear on Anglesey in December 2023 by a dog called Meg. He was less than 2 years old and was only just alive in a state that conservationists called cold stunned from being in much cooler water. Obviously, Wales, not the best place for a turtle. They believe he lost his way while in warmer seas because of strong winds.
0: Oh, I was going to say his GPS must have been faltering because it's a long way from the Caribbean.
3: I learned something on my tour yesterday.
0: Oh, back to you again.
3: Turtles have, like whales, have something in their brain called magnetite, which allows them to kind of tap into the Earth's magnetic field for navigation.
0: Wow.
3: So whales have this as well. That's how they navigate up and down the coast. Bees as well, apparently.
0: Magnetite.
3: Yeah, fun fact for you, Tom.
0: Geez, you have a lot of information, don't you? Are we going to have time for your song this morning? I could play a little bit of it.
3: Yeah, we could squeeze a bit of it in. It is called Whale Song, Caravan of Song. Very fitting song for this morning. Let's have a listen.
0: Charlie Mills, thank you.

0: from concussion. Geelong could face a six-figure fine after failing to lodge the contract clause with the AFL or with the Players Association. To Queensland's weather now, and there's a strong wind warning for Sunshine Coast waters, Moreton Bay and Gold Coast waters. To the state, a vigorous cold front and associated cloud band sweeps across southeastern Queensland today before pushing offshore by the evening. Cairns headed for a mostly sunny top of 29, Townsville and Mackay partly cloudy and 27 the top today, Bundaberg showers and 26, Mount Isa a sunny top of 25. In the southeast, Brisbane showers developing a top of 25 today, Ipswich showers and 23, Gold Coast also headed for a showery top of 23 degrees. On the Sunshine Coast, showers and a top of 25 today. Toowoomba, showers and 17 rather. For news anytime, head to abc.net.au.
1: Good morning. Welcome to AM. I'm Melissa Clark in Canberra, coming to you from Ngunnawal country and acknowledging other custodians. A political showdown is brewing in the nation's capital as the Coalition, Crossbench and Greens push Labor into a corner to amend its proposed gambling laws. Parliament will sit over the next 2 weeks, and the government says it's open to some changes in order to get its proposed legislation through. But it's not clear how much Labor will have to concede on gambling limits and on inducements. Political reporter Courtney Withers reports from Canberra.
2: Politicians descending on the nation's capital after a long winter break. Labor's proposed gambling advertising laws this sitting week's big ticket item.
3: I was wondering how the government's going with negotiations on the gambling reforms.
4: Oh, look, the negotiations are continuing and I'll leave that up to the powers that be.
2: That's Labor backbencher Matt Smith.
3: Are you willing to make any concessions on inducements?
4: Look, that's something that will be sorted out over caucus for the next couple of days.
2: The Coalition's broader team also not in a position to discuss. Liberal Senator Maria Kovacic.
5: Look, I'm not participating in those conversations. They're a matter for the Shadow Cabinet team and leadership, but thank you.
2: Labor's draft bill would partially ban gambling ads on TV, radio and online, in stadiums and on jerseys, but it's friendless in its current form. The Coalition, Greens and Crossbenchers are all calling for sweeping amendments. A firm line drawn on betting perks by Greens Senator Sarah Hanson-Young on Sunday.
6: Whether it's special deals, whether it's extra credits, whether it's favours to events, inducements need to be off the table.
2: The Coalition also wants further movement on inducements with an emphasis on striking the right balance. Senior Coalition frontbencher Dan Tehan.
7: Hopefully, whatever our party room decides, we'll be able to have good faith discussions and negotiations with the government to see the legislation pass.
2: Tight-lipped about the exact detail on specific amendments, but keen nevertheless to come to some sort of agreement.
7: We have to make sure that we address the issue, which is especially around access to gambling advertising by children. We've also got to make sure that we take into consideration television networks and also things like the racing industry, which is a huge employer of people, including in regional and rural Australia.
2: After initially resisting calls to ban inducements, the Prime Minister has given indications he's open to considering it to get the bill through the Senate, especially given the mounting pressure from several Labor backbenchers to take a stronger stand. The government says constructive discussions are continuing, but the PM's final word before the winter break still looms large.
8: This is good reform. This is a major step forward, and the Parliament should vote for it. If they don't, then you do have the option of the status quo.
2: Gambling will almost certainly be brought up for discussion at today's Labor caucus meeting. The government will be keen to iron out the kinks in a messy policy debate that's taking up its oxygen.
1: Courtney Withers there. More than 15.5 million Australians have not nominated who would inherit their superannuation when they die, according to new research from Super Consumers Australia. Without a binding death benefit nomination, superannuation funds ultimately decide. Australians are being urged to check with their super fund about how to make a binding and non-lapsing nomination. Nassim Kadem reports.
9: When Brooke Allen went to make a claim for her uncle's superannuation, she had no idea what she was in for. She thought his superannuation money would be split equally between her and her cousin, as it was their names her uncle had listed on the death benefit nomination form with his super fund, CBUS.
10: As far as we were concerned, we had enough evidence to prove dependency, but CBUS were like, no, you've got to, you know, be either related to him in the sense that we are his progeny, or we had to be living with him at his time of death.
9: It turns out the nomination for his nieces to inherit his superannuation was not legally binding. The super fund decided that Miss Allen's uncle's estranged son was the sole beneficiary and awarded him the entire payout, totalling $130,000.
10: I was rather shocked because why do we bother? Why do we bother nominating anyone, and why do we bother putting our wishes down? Because if these companies are not going to buy by them. This was his wish. This is what he requested.
9: CBUS acted in accordance with the law, but apologised to Miss Allen for taking longer than it hoped to process the claim. The case shows how complicated the payout process can be when a super fund receives claims from multiple family members for a deceased person's super. It also highlights the importance of Australians having a binding death benefit nomination and that they renew it every 3 years so that it remains valid. Xavier O'Halloran is the CEO of consumer group Super Consumers Australia. He says its latest research shows more than 15.5 million Australians do not have a binding death benefit nomination.
11: We're talking, in some cases, years before that money will get paid out to the people that they love when they pass away. It could also mean the money doesn't go where they want the money to go.
9: The regulator ASIC also found limited industry-wide progress on superfunds speeding up death benefit claims, with a June 2026 report showing only a 3% improvement in the number completed in under 6 months. Mr O'Halloran thinks the government should enforce mandatory timeframes for funds to respond to people's claims.
11: We want to see those as tight as possible to make sure people aren't waiting forever to get the money that's owed to them.
9: Misha Schubert is the chief executive of the Super Members Council, formerly Industry Super Australia, which represents industry funds. She says many super funds are working to improve processes so their members can more easily set up a binding death benefit nomination. But she doesn't want mandatory timeframes imposed, saying some cases are complex.
12: For instance, if you've got a family structure of people who are potential beneficiaries of someone who's got multiple families because they've been in multiple relationships and there are multiple children from those relationships, where some of those duties of trustees to weigh carefully the claims of multiple people who are saying, I have a stake.
13: Misha Schubert from the Super Members Council, ending that report by Nassim Kadem. Fears about artificial intelligence evolving at breakneck pace have really intensified in recent weeks amid reports of AI agents escaping from testing environments into real-world systems. AI agents act on their users' behalf, accessing the internet, email, or even credit cards to complete tasks. Now the ABC can reveal the first known Australian case of an autonomous AI hack. In this case, it hacked into a gym class website in an attempt to book a spot. It's raising fresh questions about who bears responsibility when AI goes rogue. Here's National AI reporter Cam Wilson.
14: Andrew likes to exercise early, but spots in the popular morning gym classes fill quickly. So he's been using his AI assistant to help with bookings.
15: It reads my personal emails and manages my calendar and books me in for restaurants and things and that sort of stuff.
14: It was able to book Andrew in classes weeks beyond those displayed. Then Andrew asked whether it was possible to move him up in a waitlist for a booked out class, but was surprised to find that it was able to push him ahead of others waiting.
16: I tested this with the person in waitlist position number one, and it actually went through. So you've moved from number four to number three already.
14: Andrew asked it to put the other gym goer back where they were in the queue.
16: Bad news. I can't add them back.
15: I started to feel guilty at that point because that was definitely not what I had intended for it to do.
14: Andrew is among a growing number of people using AI agents. Unlike ordinary chatbots, agents can be given a job, use tools, and act on their users' behalf. And last month, one went rogue.
17: An AI training model has managed to escape its testing ground and carry out a cyber attack on a real company without human instruction.
14: Bill Simpson-Young leads the AI safety organisation, the Gradient Institute. He describes this as the alignment problem, when an agent pursues a goal in a way its user did not intend.
18: Someone might be, you know, asking an agent to do something quite innocent, and then, but in order to perform that innocent thing, because it's been given this high-level goal, it's going off and sort of doing all these other activities to get to that point. The more autonomous they become, the more likely it is they'll cause harm.
14: That also presents a difficult legal question. Hayden Delaney is a technology and privacy lawyer and a partner at Thomson Gear.
19: Is the deployer liable? Is some third-party vendor or the underlying model liable in that context? That's the unknown area of liability in Australia that we're facing right now.
14: The Albanese government is already preparing for a future filled with AI agents. Earlier this year, it set up the AI Safety Institute and funded CSIRO to investigate how to keep superintelligent AI in line. But experts are warning that the rapid pace of AI development and the ease of accessing the tools mean that's becoming a more urgent and daunting challenge each day.
13: Cam Wilson there. And that's Early AM for today. Just very briefly in finance, looking at the oil price, Brent crude's trading at $83.55 US a barrel. I'm Melissa Clark. It's 6:15.
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21: Warmer start to the day today, 16 degrees on the coast currently, 11 degrees Canungra, 12 degrees at Beaudesert, heading for a top of 24. Showers predicted a little bit later this afternoon, possibly a thunderstorm as well, according to the Bureau. Looking at the radar right now, and there is not a skerrick of anything to talk about, but that's what the forecast is. Also, those dreaded westerly winds are arriving as well, so get out the lip balm and the moisturiser, because our skin's going to dry out with that westerly wind. We're talking about light rail this morning. 24 hours and 15 minutes ago, the first passengers boarded light rail stage 3. We're going to be talking to Phil Mumford, who operates, or the CEO of the organisation that operates the light rail system, after 7 o'clock this morning. Also coming up on the show, we've got things like bird flu, COVID, gastro. But we're getting more and more aware of infectious diseases. But one of the dirtiest things we ever touch is actually in our pocket. We're talking about our mobile phones. We're going to be talking to a molecular biologist shortly, who's going to paint a very scary picture of what we actually have on our phone screens and how it's important to keep them clean. Talking about light rail this morning, I asked you for your report card, if you did jump on the G yesterday for the new stage between Burleigh and Broadbeach. Bob from Burleigh, good morning. He says, "G'day Tom and Charlie. We caught light rail yesterday, well worth the wait. My daughter caught it to work, easy and seamless for her now to get to work. My wife and I caught it to Burleigh Heads for an ice cream. So much more comfortable than a bus. The shops in Headland were pumping. It was great to see the accessibility features. People who use wheelchairs navigated it with ease. Loads of older people and young kids riding too. Ding, ding," says Bob from Burleigh. Bob, I'm much like you. I really enjoyed my two stops that I took on it yesterday, from Mermaid Beach down to Nobby Beach. And smiling faces, excited kids, plenty of people just wanting to be part of the experience of light rail stage 3 opening to the public. In fact, Mick Radojkovic and Bern Young were on the first tram out of Burleigh yesterday, and Mick had a chat to a couple of punters.
22: Hello, I'm Tanya. I'm from Palm Beach.
23: Yeah.
24: I'm Liz. I'm from Mermaid Beach.
25: And I'm Lou, and I'm from Palm Beach.
26: And you're all here together on the first tram. Why did you come down this morning?
24: Because it's such a historic event. We want to be first people on here to mark this day.
25: That we've waited 4 years for.
26: Yes, endure the noise and disruption.
24: Yeah,
26: and
24: absolutely.
26: Yeah. We've been using it a lot?
24: Yeah, absolutely. All weekends.
25: Yeah. Yeah.
24: I think it'll be a big positive.
25: I've lived on the South Coast for 40 years now, and I've done many legendary things, so I thought I'd better get up this morning and do this to make it just another hit, you know, legendary thing I've done.
26: Yeah.
25: Great.
26: And a good thing for the Southern Gold Coast, for Burleigh. Do you think it's going to be good for the area?
0: I think it's going to be fantastic. Yeah. I mean, a lot of people have gone through grief while it's happening, but I think you've got to go through bad before you go through good.
3: Yeah.
0: And I think it's a real positive for the whole Gold Coast. It's a shame I can't go to the airport.
4: That's a common sentiment that we should have kept on going. But do you think it will one day?
0: Oh, well, I think so. I think sort of that was the ultimate thing that it started with, the airport train. But, you know, everything's got to be done in sections, obviously, for the money side of it. But I think it's a real positive for the whole area.
5: I'm glad everyone enjoyed themselves yesterday. As I mentioned earlier, Phil Mumford on the show after 7 o'clock this morning to give us a report card on the first 24 hours. Also, our very own Emma Hannigan is out and about this morning chatting with some commuters who are more than likely getting up on a Monday morning and heading off to work, catching the tram. Let's get a look at our ocean conditions currently. At the Gold Coast Seaway, Diana says there's a strong wind warning at 17 degrees, winds 6 knots from the west-northwest. No boats have headed out so far this morning. Low tide just after 11:30 this morning. High tide 11:30, low tide at 6:30 this evening. The bar is rated as calm, says Diana. Joseph at VMR Point Danger says it's also 17 degrees, winds 6 knots from in the northwest. No boats have crossed the bar. There's no board riders at this stage. The water temperature 20 degrees. The wave rider says the average wave height is 1.41 metres. The maximum wave height, 2.19 metres. And the water is running in an east-northeasterly direction. Joseph says the bar is rated as moderate.
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5: Get your hand wipes ready, guys, because we've all become pretty good at washing our hands over the past few years. But how often do you clean your phone? New research from Bond University molecular biologist Dr. Lori Tarjuri suggests our mobile phones may be one of the biggest blind spots in modern hygiene, carrying bacteria, viruses and even antibiotic-resistant pathogens. At a time when Australia is on alert for bird flu and other emerging diseases, he says we're focusing on the wrong thing. Dr. Lottie joined me earlier and I asked, we've been hearing so much lately about bird flu and emerging diseases. Does that make this conversation about everyday hygiene even more important?
7: I mean, you mentioned about, you know, mobile phones and really those devices, we touch them like thousands of times a day. And indeed, you know, I consider them like almost like magnet for microorganisms. And the reasons behind that is it's also associated with our behavior, where, for example, we use them in the toilet, you know, we never clean them, we even eat with our mobile phones. So it becomes like a breeding ground. And as I said, whoever is actually quite sick has like a cold, a flu, like runny nose and so forth. When they speak over their phones, they obviously get those particular microorganisms on their phones.
5: I'm actually just holding my phone in my hand right now and I don't think I can look at it the same way ever again, but it's got a beautiful clean glass surface. It's got a nice sort of metal back on it. It just doesn't seem like it's something that could be carrying all these diseases.
7: Well, you know, I would kind of respectfully disagree, because this type of device is, literally speaking, built to become a breeding ground. So actually, the reasons behind that is simply, you know, this is a heated surface. So what is happening with that is they are going to allow microorganisms to thrive. On top of that, as I said, you know, we eat with our mobile phones, so we actually drop nutrients. And on top of that, you know, when we speak over our phone, we actually drop moisture. And what it means is like it gives them all the conditions to indeed breed those microorganisms.
5: Your latest TED Talk asks us to think about our phone as a third hand. What did you discover when you started testing phones?
7: Oh my Lord. I mean, really, I mean, that's a really huge story. We did so many studies on the content that is on the surface of mobile phones. I'll give you one. We have actually published a paper called with a name called Phonum, which is like all the microorganisms found on those phones. On 95 mobile phones, we found 8,900 plus bacteria. around 7,000 viruses. And on top of that, you know, Tom, those bacteria that I just mentioned, they had virulent factor genes and antibiotic resistant genes. And you mentioned that in your introduction, we found as well superbugs. And that is incredibly a big worry, especially in healthcare settings.
21: Yeah, you mentioned, I saw stories a few weeks ago about the dangers of mobile phones in hospitals and maybe, you know, really high sort of like ICUs, etc., where people are really vulnerable to disease. I mean, somebody takes their phone on public transport, they go to the gym, they go overseas. What role could a phone play in spreading germs without people even realizing?
7: Oh, this is massive. You know, like when you spread pathogens, there are different means to do that. You know, there is like airborne droplets, you know, when people cough, sneeze, etc., or when you touch contaminated fomites, like contaminated platforms. And the problem with that as well is that we touch our face probably 20 to 25 times an hour without us knowing about it. And then you have direct contacts and all the handshaking and so on. You know, I really do think that the phones are actually right in the center of not only our behavior, I was saying about, you know, using mobile phones in toilet, but also spreading pathogens. So they are really at the center of that. And as you mentioned, I did a TEDx talk on pathogens. There are different means to do that. You know, there is like airborne droplets, you know, when people cough, sneeze, etc., or when you touch contaminated fomites, like contaminated platforms. And the problem with that as well is that we touch our face probably 20 to 25 times an hour without us knowing about it. And then you have direct contacts and all the handshaking and so on. You know, I really do think that the phones are actually right in the center of not only our behavior, I was saying about, you know, using mobile phones in toilet, but also spreading pathogens. So they are really at the center of that. And as you mentioned, I did a TEDx talk, and it's been, by the way, selected by the TED New York editors as a pick. I really state, but on top of that, indeed, they might actually act like Trojan horses in hospitals, but also, by the way, with modern transport where passengers come from all around the world and land to whatever country and come with their mobile phones that are definitely unsanitized. And we have done some studies that show that the microorganisms retrieved from travelers are actually viable.
21: Dr. Lottie Tajuri from Bond University. Just going to play some NXS Beautiful Girl. I'm just going to get some hand sanitizers out of this little thing and wipe my phone down. Maybe you should do the same thing too, ABC Gold Coast Brekkie.

0: 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Traffic.
1: What's happening out there, Brad?
2: Yeah, not too much, Tom. Pretty good conditions on the roads this morning. Very light traffic around. We do have a few show day public holidays around the southeast, so should be much lighter on some of the arterials this morning. The M1 into Brisbane just under speed around Sykes Creek, but looking good for the early run on the Gold Coast Highway overall. Very light traffic on Smith Street this morning and also on Brisbane Road if you're heading outbound towards the M1. Also Gooding Drive and Creek Road running smoothly as well. I'm Brad for May 10. More details before 7 on 91.7 ABC Gold Coast.
1: Talk to you then. Thank you, Brad. Coming up after the local news, Tapper and Linda, the regulars, and also we're going to open the newspaper together. We don't have to read too much, though, because we're talking about political cartoons this morning and why it's a potential issue that we have less and less cartoonists these days. That's coming up.
0: The Heartbeat of the Community.
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1: ABC Gold Coast News. Good morning, I'm Dominic Cansdale. Air safety investigators say it's too early to know what caused a near miss between two jets at Sydney Airport. A Jetstar A320 bound for the Gold Coast had to brake suddenly to avoid colliding with a Qatar Airways Boeing 777 that was being towed Sunday morning. A Jetstar cabin crew member was slightly injured and assessed by paramedics, but no passengers were hurt. Chief Commissioner of the Australian Transport Safety Bureau, Angus Mitchell, says a full investigation will be conducted.
2: At this stage, we don't really know what were all the instructions. We'll get that from some of the recorded devices and from interviews to understand what went wrong and why did they come so close and how do we make sure that this doesn't happen again.
1: Commuters have welcomed the first day of passenger services for the latest stage of the Gold Coast Light Rail. Eloise Vias reports.
3: Passengers boarded trams from Burleigh Heads for the first time on Sunday morning after 4 years of construction. It's the final southern stop for Gold Coast Light Rail Stage 3, an almost 7 kilometre line connecting north to Broadbeach over 8 stops. The cost, $1.5 billion, is more than double the former state government's original estimate. Commuter Brian says it's made travel on the southern end smoother.
4: It's better transport than just the bus. Like, it misses all the traffic and it's more convenient.
3: The state government expects 2 million passengers will use light rail each month.
1: Bond University Associate Professor of Sustainable Development, Ned Wales, says light rail is expensive but worth it.
5: Two humpbacks entangled in crab.
1: Apologies for that error in audio. The SeaWorld Foundation says the back-to-back rescues of two whales entangled in commercial fishing lines off the Gold Coast over the weekend may be the first. Grace Nakamura reports.
5: Two humpbacks entangled in crab pot lines were spotted by a whale-watching boat off Coolangatta around 11 o'clock yesterday morning. Marine rescue teams from the SeaWorld Foundation were deployed, managing to free both throughout the afternoon. One humpback, an 8-metre-long sub-adult, had a crab pot line stuck in its mouth, while the second, a 10-metre adult, was entangled around its right pectoral flipper. Teams used floating buoys to pull the lines from the first whale while cutting the second one free. A SeaWorld Foundation spokesperson says the rescues went smoothly and both whales swam away safely.
1: Meanwhile, an Evans Head fisherman has described the exciting moment he and his daughter spotted a white juvenile humpback whale south of Snapper Rock last week. Luke Pendry says he sent the footage to the Organisation for the Rescue and Research of Cetaceans to see if the whale could be albino.
6: What we've seen of it, it was really, really white. And then we look at the video and there's a little bit of grey on its back. They sort of said more than likely not, but good to know. We know where it is in the area at the minute and we'll try and monitor.
1: A new report shows global fuel supply uncertainty has cost Gold Coast Council almost $1 million. Tom Little reports.
7: A report from council officers to its governance committee found the cost of common petroleum-based materials like bitumen, asphalt and some plastics has jumped up by up to 40% since the conflict between the United States and Iran began in February. The report says through the immediate impact on global energy markets has stabilised, a reduction of global oil strategic reserves means prices remain volatile. It also says the fuel excise discount being scaled back last week is placing extra pressure on costs and the delivery of infrastructure projects on time and on budgets remain at risk.
1: And in sport, Gold Coast has snapped its 10-game losing streak in the AFL with a thrilling 2-point win over GWS in round 22 in Canberra. Brownlow medalist Matt Rowell racked up a career-high 40 disposals and 16 tackles as the Suns all but ended the Giants' season with the 11-13-79 to 11-11-77 victory. Took Miller kicked 3 goals for the Suns and says he's proud of the way the team has stuck together.
8: It's been hard, I won't lie, but I've also, on the flip side of that, I think we've done such a fantastic job of keeping our spirit and our belief in the team. I think it's easy to go fork in the road, you can go both ways, and I think our team stuck together and it was good to get some

0: War today.
1: Top of 23 degrees today, partly cloudy with a high chance of showers. ABC News.
2: Thank you very much, Dom. Before you go, my friend, I heard you chatting to Byrne on their special broadcast yesterday morning.
1: Yes.
2: You were out and about covering the tram. What were your impressions of day one?
1: People were very curious and keen to see it. So we were doing TV crosses down at Burley Heads and average Joes were coming up to us going, oh, is the train going today? So it's been in people's sort of front of mind that this thing is about to pop off soon. We had a few people say, oh, it's very noisy and, you know, a few complaints here and there. But by and large, when I was taking the tram up and down yesterday afternoon, there was a sort of sense of, oh, cool. Like, that's like a kid with a new toy almost.
2: Very much like that. I caught it two stops down to Nobby Beach and ran into a friend. He'd just taken his wife and young kids on the train and they'd just been getting their faces painted, their little pop-up down there. And he said, Tom, this is the Gold Coast's Sydney Harbour Bridge opening moment.
1: Oh.
2: And I said, yeah.
1: Can't we do better than that?
2: Well, it sort of was pretty exciting, wasn't it?
1: It was very exciting, but the Sydney Harbour Bridge is an iconic world structure.
2: Yeah, this is stage three, but yeah, anyway, we're a regional centre. We just do what we can, Dom. Thank you very much. Thanks, mate.
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2: Twenty-four minutes away from 7 o'clock on your local Saturday morning breakfast program. I want to hear your thoughts on light rail. Did you jump on board yesterday or are you sitting on the tram right now listening to us on the ABC Listen app? Give us a call, 1300 903 917. Paint us a word picture. Jocelyn says, it'll be great to see how many kids use the tram to get to Miami High and Burley Primary. So much better than the e-bikes. And she's noticed there's also been a lot fewer of them around. Yeah, I've got to agree, Jocelyn. The marauding gangs of e-bikers seem to have diminished in recent weeks.
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0: Cheap Trick, Dream Police, ABC Gold Coast Brekkie, your local Brekkie program. And they don't get any more local than the unofficial mayor of Burleigh Heads, Terry Chappertese. How are you, Tezza?
1: Not too bad, mate. I don't know about the mayoral thing. I keep away from politics generally. But, mate, I tell you, it's a lovely little morning, even though it's not quite right for surf. We've got a strong wind warning current. At the moment, we've got north to northwest winds. They're going to swing to the west-northwest later, so the Eka Westerly is going to be up to about 45 kilometres an hour, so strong winds. We've got plenty of swell. It's averaging a metre to a metre and a half on the Palmy Wave right of buoy, and the water temp 20 degrees. High tide just gone, low tide about 12. And yeah, that's, well, there's a couple of waves around. Look, kind of be tempted for mattress surfing under the Duna, unless, of course, your Duna happens to reside somewhere between Spit and Broadbeach and the Tweed Coast back beaches. Then I'd go, get out of bed, get into it, because there'll be some fun little beach breaks with the high tide there. But once that wind swings to the west-northwest, that means it'll open it up a little. There'll be beach breaks anywhere from the Spit south to about Miami. Will be definitely worth a look then. But at the moment, it's looking kind of junky out there. I'll probably go out there because I'm in training for the Aussie title, so I might have to go. You got to surf anything.
0: You do.
1: So I'm going to go surf anything. So I'm going to go give it a run and see how I go. But, mate, it's overcast, and they reckon, I saw this morning, 96% chance of rain. It doesn't,
0: There's
1: clouds, but it doesn't look, they look really high.
0: Yeah, so, yeah. Well, looking at the radar at the moment, there is a little bit sort of happening out Springbrook way, just very light showers probably hitting Springbrook at the moment, also a little bit off the coast, as you mentioned, sort of south of Burleigh where you are. Alison sent through a great text. She said, morning Tom and Charlie, just in the nick of time. She's got the sun sort of rising and then going into that cloud. She's out in the hinterland there somewhere. Thanks for that one, Alison. Hey, Tapper, you were in Burleigh yesterday morning ahead of the first tram. What was it like? What were the scenes like?
1: Well, mate, I got down there pretty early to do my surf report. I had a look and I thought, oh, I ended up grabbing a coffee and going to surf the beach breaks elsewhere. But, like, I've got in my car and, like, what are all these people running for? People, it was like some, they were all running from all directions to get on that first tram, lining up. One of my mate, I think his Instagram, Lumbo Digs It, he did something funny. I don't know if, you probably can't put it there, but he did something funny about the first tram. But all these people were so excited to be the first on the tram, I suppose, going up to the hospital and back, I suppose.
0: Yeah, well, all the way out to the train station as well.
1: Well, I'll be using the thing. I'm going to the hospital on Thursday, mate.
0: There you
1: go. I'll be using the tram.
0: You know where I'm going to use it? I'm going to use it to go to the Pacific Air Show, which starts on Friday.
1: Oh, that's it. There's some good uses there, mate.
0: Yeah.
1: There's some good uses.
0: Yeah, all right. Nice to talk. Thanks, Tapper.
1: Cheers, Dom.
0: Terry Chappertese with all your surfing news this morning. Yeah, the Pacific Air Show gets underway. It's a 3-day event. This is sort of the next big thing on our calendar. We'll be talking about it more during the week, but it's a whole kilometre stretch of the beach in Surfers Paradise. It's closed off. There's a sound system. It sort of integrates with the air show that goes on. It goes for 6 hours each day, Friday, Saturday and Sunday, the Pacific Air Show. I'm going to pop in on Friday, and I'm also going to pop in after Saturday's Brekkie Show as well, just to get amongst it.
2: It is just wonderful. We really enjoy being here. We like the community.
3: Bringing us closer together.
4: I think the big one would be the people. The people here, the small community we have. Yeah, they're pretty special.
3: ABC Gold Coast.
0: Well, you would have heard in the news about the incident at Sydney Airport. Australia's busiest airport was thrown into chaos over the weekend as two planes nearly crashed into one another. Two staff have been stood down as the Australian Transport Safety Bureau probes what caused two airliners to almost collide on the tarmac. It comes as more than 150 flights were delayed over the weekend, with Air Services Australia blaming operational challenges. ABC political reporter Stephanie Borries has the details.
5: So it was yesterday morning at Sydney Airport when a Jetstar and Qatar plane nearly collided. There were no passengers injured. However, one staff member on the Jetstar flight did need medical assistance. Now, the Jetstar flight was due to leave Sydney Airport. It was full of passengers, and this is the second near miss that we've seen at Sydney Airport within the past 2 weeks. Now, in terms of what happens next, there are a number of investigations taking place, including the Australian Transport Safety Bureau's looking into this incident. It says at the moment it's too early to say exactly what went wrong here. The Federal Transport Minister, Catherine King, also confirming the fact that some staff members have been stood down for now in terms of getting mandatory alcohol and drug testing, which she says is standard practice. Those staff members being the ground controller and tug operators on scene yesterday.
6: Now, Steffi, there have been staffing issues at Sydney Airport, and as the New South Wales Premier Chris Minns said yesterday, the staff in this role are not a nice to have, they are a must have given what's at stake. How are these shortages being addressed?
5: Well, Sydney is Australia's busiest and biggest airport, and what we've seen in recent days is not useful or great for anyone wanting to travel and leave Sydney or get into Sydney for that matter. On Friday, some people were waiting on the tarmac for an hour. On Saturday, there were about 150 flights delayed. Why? This is due to staffing issues with Air Services Australia. Their staff man the air control towers. They're obviously providing an essential service to let planes know when they can come in, when they can land, when they can move. But at the moment, there's rostering issues there, and that's what's causing the problem. The Federal Transport Minister, Catherine King, has asked for a please explain as to exactly what is going on. She will be meeting with Air Services Australia today. She said that there are more people being trained up to work in these positions, but clearly the situation at the moment is not good enough.
0: That is ABC political reporter Stephanie Borys there. Geez, old Jetstar can't take a trick, can they, at the moment? A near collision on the tarmac, and then last week announcing they're going to start charging people for overhead luggage. Not good PR. Linda Woods from Ord Manet. We had an amazing week on the markets last week. Do you think it can hold?
7: Well, really good question, Tom. And as you said, yeah, really good week. We were up 3.5%. That's the best week we've had in 4 months. And it's a great start for the reporting season. So this week, we've got Commonwealth Bank, ANZ and Westpac giving us updates. Now, we know housing's been difficult. Is that going to be coming through in their reports? You know, will it stop the amount of mortgages that they normally write? Because that's where they make their profits, Tom. You know, they borrow our money, but we put it in the bank and, you know, we're earning some interest on it. They take that money and they go and lend it out to everyone else. Well, you know, I don't know about you, but if you go to open houses or auctions, things are very, very quiet around town. We're also going to hear from Origin. And of course, the big one is Tuesday, the Reserve Bank meeting on Tuesday.
0: Oh.
7: Now, yeah, so consensus is no change. That's probably why you haven't heard too much about it. Normally when they think that there's going to be some movement, it sort of makes more headlines, but it'll probably be pretty quiet. They're expecting it to stay at 4.35%. That's the cash rate, that is. And that's because we had a bit of soft inflation data last week. But, you know, we had the US leads, which are all positive from Friday. Dow up 0.3%, NASDAQ up 1.3%, S&P 500's up 0.6%. And if you were watching Atlassian, they actually went up 35%. So, Tom, we spoke about them last week, that they were doing really well with, you know, the cloud revenue they were maintaining. Now, their share price sounds amazing, up 35%. Wow, that's really good. But that means that their share price is down just 4% for the year.
0: Quick question on Atlassian. Yeah. So they're an Australian company that listed on the US Stock Exchange. Why?
7: Correct. Yeah, well, I guess back then, when you're very tech savvy and they're a tech company, you're going to do a lot better on the NASDAQ than you will in the Australian market.
0: Okay.
7: That's where all the big tech companies like to be listed. That's where you get a lot more attention. If you're a big resource company, you want to be listed in Australia. And Glencore is talking about being listed here for that very reason. So, yeah, it's swings and roundabouts.
0: Oh,
7: so
0: okay.
7: We've all got our own little niche. Yeah, yeah.

0: Lots of things happening in the market all the time, Tom. We've got oil down 0.27 of 1% to 77.68 a barrel. You've got gold up 101.70. You've got the Aussie dollar firmer at 70.7. You've got futures up 33, looking at a really good positive start to the week.
1: Fantastic. Talk to you tomorrow, Linda. Thank you.
0: Thanks, Tom.
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1: When you wake up in the morning, do you still leaf through the newspaper? And if you do, what are your thoughts on the political cartoon? It's a long and storied tradition in Australian broadsheets with names like David Lowe, Bruce Petty, Larry Pickering, who used to live on the Gold Coast, Michael Lunig, having been some of the biggest names in journalism from their day. But it's something we could be losing. Recently, The Guardian Australia has made the decision to not renew cartoonist Fiona Katsoukas' contract. In the Territory, legendary cartoonist Colin Wicking wasn't replaced following his retirement. And it's got some worried that we're losing an important part of Australian media, which could have less than ideal implications. Richard Scully is a professor in modern history at the University of New England, and he's looking into the topic. Good morning to you, Richard.
3: Good morning, Tom. How are you this morning?
1: Oh, I'm brilliant, thank you. Now, why do you think this is an important public service, political cartoons?
3: It's a good way of putting it, public service, because it's more than just journalism, it's more than just art. It is the sort of thing that really conveys whatever message is of the moment instantly. I don't know if people are thinking about your question, that they leaf through the paper. They have to read through the articles, but the cartoon pops out at them straight away. They get it straight away. So it's possibly the best form of political communication we've got.
1: Does it come down to money, you think? This is the reason why cartoonists are being cut?
3: Yeah. Look, even Fiona Katsoukas, when I spoke to her about her contract, she said, look, I get it. The Guardian doesn't have a billionaire running it, but so, you know, the NT News does have a billionaire running it, Rupert Murdoch, etc. So what is it about the investment that people aren't willing to make anymore? I don't really know, because I think it's worth it.
1: What are the implications of losing that particular part of our media landscape?
3: I think there is a real potential for a dearth of communication. People won't be able to access that issue of the moment so quickly with such cleverness and often good humour as well. People are often saying that politics these days, that media these days is just so siloed, so negative. Well, why then wouldn't you keep a form of journalism that's witty and companionable even, you know?
1: Richard, I remember as a kid, I would always read the political cartoon. I wasn't that politically savvy as a child, but it sort of drew my attention having a cartoon. And I would recognise, you know, maybe like a satirical image of the Prime Minister of the day, you know, draped over a desk, you know, putting big crosses through whatever funding package was being cut. But it was sort of a gateway for me as a child into politics, seeing, you know, like a drizzled John Howard in the newspaper, and then I go, oh, I saw that guy on the news last night, I should see what this is about and join the dots. How critical is it, do you think, for getting people into the political conversation or getting them educated about politics? Does the cartoonist play the role?
3: I reckon it's absolutely fundamental, particularly for little folks like you were. I mean, there's a great story of Winston Churchill. Everybody knows who Winston Churchill is. But one of the things that got him into politics and history was when he used to leaf through the old pages of Punch and recognise the German Emperor versus the French Republic fighting a huge warfare between them, you know. He understood the message. He fell in behind the French. He understood what the Germans were about from an early age because of that. And, of course, without Winston Churchill's political career, what would the world look like? So, yeah, I think that's a crucial thing. To get people thinking at an early age and in a complex way too. Yeah.
1: We're hearing a lot more about media personalities going behind paywalls, etc., like Karl Stefanovic, Kyle Sanderlands, etc., sort of just, you know, moving with the changing media landscape. Do you think that cartoonists can somehow find their own little corner of the internet where their cartoons are still relevant and people will go there and they can, I don't know, have sponsorships or advertising or something around it, sort of to move with the times like other people in the media space are doing?

0: Oh yeah, definitely. And I think that we can sometimes see that cartoonists are sort of victims of the new media landscape, but they're very savvy, very clever people. And people like Megan Herbert, for instance, have got a Substack that you can actually subscribe to and get her cartoons. Kathy Wilcox has got her own website. Everyone has made that move. I think also if news in particular are putting their cartoonists behind paywalls, then it's a selling point. That they understand as much as anyone else that you can sell papers by who's drawing the cartoon in them. So there's just sort of two ways of thinking about it.
1: All right, Richard, really fascinating to talk to you this morning. Thanks for your time.
0: No worries at all. Thank you.
1: Thank you. Richard Scully, Professor in Modern History at the University of New England. We're talking about the slow demise of political cartoonists across the country. It is 4 minutes away from 7 o'clock. We'll get the roads update next. But first of all, here's REM, The One I Love.

0: 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Traffic.
1: At the moment, Tom, the M1 southbound, a little bit under speed around Helens Vale. Still very light traffic on the Gold Coast Highway, especially if you're heading towards the airport this morning. Reddy Creek Road, a little bit under speed by space through Burley, just around Bermuda Street. And Bermuda Street southbound, a little bit under speed through Varsity Lake. Still a good run on Smith Street and Brisbane Road. And the M1 into Brisbane, a little bit stop-start around Slacks Creek, around the mergers. I'm back from ATN. More details after 7, 91.7 ABC Gold Coast.
2: Also coming up after 7 o'clock this morning, we're going to get a report card from the operators of Gold Coast Light Rail to see how Stage 3 has performed in the first 24 hours of operation. There were a couple of delays yesterday morning. We'll find out what is happening this morning. Also, Emma Hannigan's been talking to some commuters. We'll talk to those people a little bit later coming up on ABC Gold Coast Breakfast.

0: may need to make concessions on inducements in order to get it passed. Mr. Tehan says coalition discussions with government are occurring to address key issues.
1: Especially around access to gambling advertising by children. We've also got to make sure that we take into consideration television networks and also things like the racing industry, which is a huge employer of people.
0: The head of the Aviation Safety Watchdog says an investigation into the latest near miss between two planes at Sydney Airport will examine all the factors that might have contributed to it, including staffing levels or safety failures. A Jetstar plane was forced to brake suddenly on the airport runway yesterday when a Qatar plane that was being towed came in close proximity. A Jetstar crew member was injured, but no passengers were hurt. Australian Transport Safety Bureau Chief Angus Mitchell says he will determine what caused yesterday's near miss, the second one in the past week.
2: We're looking at when things go wrong, and particularly in those near misses, that we learn from them, and that whatever needs to be taken and amended and strengthened, then we're in a position to do it. And that's the beauty of the ATSB, to come in independently and have a look at those systems whenever we get an incident like this reported to us.
0: The Geelong AFL Club's board will hold an emergency meeting today to discuss the fallout from the controversial concussion contract. Glenn Lauder has the details.
3: AFL Commission Chairman Craig Drummond has apologised for his part in the Cats contract with defender Jake Colajagny. Drummond was Geelong president when the Premiership defender signed the contract, taking on legal responsibility for future brain trauma in a bid to exonerate the club from court action down the line. It wasn't lodged with the AFL or the Players Association, and Colajagny's agent wasn't part of the agreement. The Cats say it was a misstep, admitting some clauses shouldn't have been there and that they've since been removed. They've been issued a please explain letter from the AFL.
0: After a sunny start to the Royal Queensland Show this weekend, Eka Westerlies are set to make their annual appearance. Lucy Loram reports.
4: Following warm conditions across the state over the weekend, showgoers will feel the chill of the iconic Eka winds from about lunchtime today. Peak gusts in Brisbane will reach between 40 and 50 kilometres an hour. There'll also be isolated showers and the potential for thunderstorms. Senior forecaster Harry Clark says it'll be a brisk and gusty change.
5: We'll generally have westerly winds for most of the week, although they will be much lighter from Tuesday on.
4: Today's event for revellers bracing the cold will include the Eka's sheep and dog competitions.
0: And now with sport, here's Mark Adenall.
6: St George Illawarra has produced one of the upsets of the NRL season after beating Cronulla 24-16 at Jubilee Stadium. The win was just the Dragons' third of the season and has put a serious dent in Cronulla's top four aspirations. Dragons hooker Jacob Little says the win is important after a disappointing season.
7: It means a lot for us, for the boys, for the club. I know we're not where we want to be on the ladder, so a win like that for the fans is great.
6: In the other match, Newcastle defeated the Raiders 30-24 in Canberra. The Raiders' NRLW side has beaten Brisbane, the Roosters thrashed Parramatta, and the West's Tigers have had a win over the Dragons. To the AFL, Gold Coast has recorded a two-point win over the GWS Giants, Collingwood has beaten West Coast, and Carlton defeated St Kilda. And South Melbourne is through to the quarterfinals of soccer's Australia Cup with a penalty shootout win over Fremantle City, while Sydney FC has defeated Brisbane Roar 4-2.
0: To finance, the Australian share market is expected to open around 0.4% higher following a positive end to the week on Wall Street. The Dow Jones is 0.3% higher, the S&P 500 is up 0.6%, and the Nasdaq is 1.3% stronger. Brent crude is up 1.3% to $83.55 a barrel. Gold is almost 2.5% stronger at $4,343 an ounce. The dollar is buying 70.7 US cents. To Queensland's weather now, there's a strong wind warning for Sunshine Coast waters, Moreton Bay and Gold Coast waters. A vigorous cold front and associated cloud band sweeps over southeastern Queensland today before pushing offshore by the evening. Cairns headed for a mostly sunny top of 29 degrees today. Townsville and Mackay partly cloudy and 27. Rockhampton a shower or two and 29. Bundaberg showers and 26. Mount Isa a sunny top of 25 degrees. In the southeast, cloudy with a very high chance of showers today. Brisbane showers developing and 25. Ipswich showers in 23. The Gold Coast also showers in 23. Toowoomba a top of 17. ABC News.
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10: What is this in the sky I see before me? Rain clouds. Yeah, change in weather this morning. A little bit warmer waking up. 17 degrees on the coast. A little bit cooler in the hinterland. But for the last week or so, it's been 12 degrees, 4 degrees at Conungra, but definitely an increase in temperature. It's actually 18 currently on the coast. 12 degrees Conungra, 13 degrees Bow Desert. And as you heard in the news, rain is on the way. I'm looking at the radar right now and there are scattered showers across the whole of the southeast. A little bit of heavier rain off the coast. Those westerlies have arrived or are arriving, the Eka westerlies. The Bureau says we can expect winds north to northwesterly 20 to 30 kilometres an hour. That's going to turn westerly in the middle of the day, then become west-northwesterly and lighter in the late evening. We've also got a strong wind warning this morning as well. Just be aware, boaties, if you are going to jump in and head offshore, that there is a strong wind warning in place. Well, if you've been sleeping under a rock, you might have missed one of the biggest events in Gold Coast history over the weekend.
11: Hold on, tram departing. This tram will stop at all stations to Burleigh Heads.
10: Yes, the tram began stage three yesterday morning at 6 a.m. Emma Hannigan, our very own Emma Hannigan, has been out and about this morning chatting with commuters. The first Monday morning of the new light rail system between Burleigh and Broadbeach. Who's using it? Who's happy? Getting plenty of feedback from people that are generally pretty impressed by the new light rail system. We're going to be talking with the man who operates the system. His name is Phil Mumford. He's the CEO of Goldlink, which operates the light rail system on the Gold Coast. We're going to talk to him in just a couple of minutes' time to get a report card on the first 24 hours of the system. That's coming up.

0: Natasha Bedingfield, these words on ABC Gold Coast Breakfast. After $1.55 billion and 4 years of disruptive construction, the Gold Coast's latest mass transit system began taking passengers yesterday morning.
1: Hold on, tram departing. This tram will stop at all stations to Burleigh Heads.
0: Light Rail Stage 3 connects Broadbeach to Burleigh with 8 new stops along the 6.7-kilometre line. The state government estimates 2 million passengers will use the network every month. So how's the first 24 hours of operation gone? Well, Phil Mumford, the CEO of light rail operator Goldlink, joins you now. Good morning, Phil.
2: Good morning, Tom.
0: 24 hours in, how's it looking?
2: Yeah, it's been a blur. I was on the first tram yesterday heading into Burleigh. That was epic. During the day, we had all our superheroes there. We had Spider-Man, Wonder Woman, Superman. We saw all them on the network. We had a lot of people who were there for the first tram ride back in 2014 who came again, did it again.
0: You're not going to have your official figures for the first 24 hours till a little bit later on in the day, but what are you expecting as far as patronage goes on that first day? Are we talking hundreds of thousands of people?
2: I can use a word called lots, Tom. It was
0: nice and accurate. Yep.
2: Yeah, it was packed from. We'll get those numbers today, but it was pretty steady all day across the network generally. So. Yeah, the people of the Gold Coast came out and enjoyed the experience. Some of the things I did notice at Burleigh, a lot of people got off with their surfboards heading for a surf on the beach. So really encourage those people to use the surfboard racks on the trams. Our trams are the only ones in the world that have surfboard racks. So you can clip your surfboard in there, keeps it nice and safe. And yeah, I saw a number of them getting off at Burleigh yesterday morning and getting back on. Great.
0: What I noticed, Phil, with my two stops from Mermaid down to Nobby Beach was a family with their teenage daughter who was in a wheelchair. And it was just so beautiful to see a family out enjoying the experience with their daughter who, you know, there's not many modes of transport that make it easy for people in wheelchairs. So hats off for that. It's the disability. Yeah. Our community would be so happy that they've now got the tram they can ride all the way to Burleigh Heads. Now, it didn't go off without incident. As I was waiting to queue up for the tram yesterday, there were delays. Can you tell us about those delays and what caused them?
2: Yeah, they weren't actually delays in the Stage 3 area. They're further up the network up in Southport. Unrelated actually to the tram, but it impacted upon the tram. So there was a couple of car accidents that slowed us down, but quickly got back on track. And yeah, the services generally ran in accordance with the timetable yesterday. That's our job now going forward, is to make sure that system meets the timetable. And I'm very confident that it will. The light rail has a very good record of being on time. So we'll be fine-tuning the system this week, next week, and get it such that it can do that. So the people who are using it, relying on it to get to where they need to be by a certain time can do that.
0: Stage 4 has been replaced by a bus metro system. That's from Burleigh down to the airport. How big a challenge, Phil, is it going to be to integrate two transport modes, given the buses we think will be driving at least some of the journey in traffic while the tram has its own designated line?
2: Yeah, our job will be to get people off the tram at Burleigh and then across to the bus station beside it. Those stations will be capable of taking the surf

0: as it's been called. So it's always difficult to change modes of transport. Not impossible, though. It does happen, globally. But part of it's about information for people, knowing how they can connect. So, we have information displays on the tram that tell you what time you're going to get to Burleigh, etc. It's then for people to be able to work out when they can hop on the surfer to go to the airport or integrate around. So we'll still run our timetable. I'm yet to see what sort of timetable they will run for the surfer heading towards Coolangatta. But I agree, Tom, it's a challenge.
1: Now that we've got stage three operating, we're all starting to look over the horizon at the spur line, which is going to operate from the University Hospital up to Harbour Town.
0: That's right.
1: Not much information about that at this stage. Can you tell us what the timeline looks like for construction to start and when that will be operating?
0: Yeah, well, we're doing a lot of work on that at the moment, getting ready. So you'll see in coming months that we'll be, we need someone to construct it. So we'll be in market looking for a constructor to build that smaller network up to there. There's some good things about the Harbour Town spur line along Olsen Avenue. It's quite wide. So from a constructability perspective, and it's quite new. A lot of the surfaces below the ground are new in the pavement of the road, whereas stage three, we had to renew basically everything. We put 50 kilometres of pipes and water mains, etc., below the ground on stage three, and we had to reconstruct the Gold Coast Highway to what it is today. So Olsen Avenue is, as I said, a lot newer. The services there are a lot newer and won't need upgrading. And the pavements are, not that old as well. So it will be a easier job. Still has its challenges, Tom, but we're doing a lot of work in preparation for that. And certainly from my perspective, I want to be in market and have it built, 12 months before the Olympic Games, such that, we bed the system down before the Olympics.
1: Some breaking news. A little bird tells me, Phil Mumford, the CEO of Goldlink, that you are stepping down from your role. What's happening?
0: Yeah, Bern Young had me yesterday and cornered me and what's going on, Phil? So thanks, Bern, for that. I knew she'd laid the trap for me. Yes, I am stepping down as chief executive for Goldlink. I've been in this role for 15 years. I started the day of financial close on stage one. But I don't get to escape that easily. I am stepping down as CEO, but I'm going to have a key role on the Harbour Town on a selection panel for that, and next year we'll step onto the board of Goldlink. So more as an advisory capacity. My role, Tom, the phone goes 24/7, so I'll be able to sort of turn it on to notifications only of a night time going forward. I've got a great capable team there. And a young capable team. They now tell me how to do it, not the other way around. So always good to have the young ones challenge you. But there's some great boys and girls in the team who will take the light rail away, and I'm just privileged to have a continuing role, but in a much reduced capacity, Tom.
1: Well, there's a lot of IP in that head of yours, Phil Mumford, after 15 years in that role. Congratulations on getting Stage 3 light rail up and running yesterday. We wait with anticipation to hear the stats coming out a little bit later on this morning about how many people tapped on and off. Phil, appreciate your time.
0: Thanks, Tom. Have a good day.
1: Phil Mumford there, the standing down or the retiring CEO of Goldlink.
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3: Hi, Melissa Clark here. A political showdown brewing as the government fights to get its gambling advertising reforms through the parliament. Australians urged to check they know who'll inherit their superannuation money when they die. And artificial intelligence agents paying bills, booking tickets, even sending emails. An increasingly popular way of organising your life. But do they pose an emerging cybersecurity threat?
4: Someone might be an agent to do something quite innocent, but in order to perform that innocent thing, it's going off and sort of doing all these other activities to get to that point. The more autonomous they become, the more likely it is they'll cause harm.
3: I hope you'll join me for those stories coming up soon on AM.
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1: And while the first day of operation was yesterday for the tram, it being a Monday morning means today will be the first outing on the tram for many local residents heading to work, school or their appointments for the week. Our very own Emma Hannigan has been on the tram this morning between Burley and Miami, and she joins you now. Emma, how busy was it this morning?
6: Well, surprisingly, Tom, it wasn't that busy. I would say of the trams that I've been on and seen, I'm here in Burley Heads, I'm sure you can hear the background noise, I would say they're a quarter full, all of the trams that I've seen. Now, the announcement was made on Friday, so it's very, very possible that there are a lot of people who just aren't aware that they can actually travel on the light rail from Burley Heads. But among the people that I spoke to, it was a...
1: On the tram for many local residents heading to work, school or their appointments for the week. Our very own Emma Hannigan has been on the tram this morning between Burley and Miami, and she joins you now. Emma, how busy was it this morning?
6: Well, surprisingly, Tom, it wasn't that busy. I would say of the trams that I've been on and seen, I'm here in Burley Heads, I'm sure you can hear the background noise, I would say they're a quarter full, all of the trams that I've seen. Now, the announcement was made on Friday, so it's very, very possible that there are a lot of people who just aren't aware that they can actually travel on the light rail.

0: It was across the board positive sentiment. And you just mentioned there, I spoke to people going to school, I spoke to people going to hospital appointments, people going to work, somebody who'd come down for a surf. So it does seem like we've really captured that cross-section of what I think everybody was looking for, is that it would be widely available for everyone to use.
1: Right, I've got a couple of vox pops here from you, Emma. Thank you very much.
0: Thanks, Tom.
1: Emma Hannigan, out and about on the trams this morning. Here's what some commuters had to say.
2: Oh, I can't say anything. This beautiful and a train right up here, and we go all the way down to the hospital.
0: Fantastic. So it's working really well for you this morning.
2: Of course. Yeah. Of course. Hop on the train and off we go.
0: So you're happy to have it up and operating?
2: Yeah. Yeah.
0: John, tell me, is this your first time on the light rail this morning from Burley?
3: Yeah.
0: Where are you off to?
3: Hospital. I've got to go to the Narang Private Hospital.
2: Yeah.
0: So this is a very convenient way for you to travel.
3: Yeah, and when I get another test, I've got to go next month to a cancer specialist, and it pulls in straight under the Gold Coast Hospital.
2: Oh, yeah, amazing. Very handy. And we're lucky we have a tram right up here.
3: We're happy. We used to have to get a bus to Pacific Fair, get off, and get on the train.
0: I'm off to work, so I work in Southport. So did you drive to Burley and jump on the tram here?
4: No, my husband drops me off at Coolangatta, and I bus from Coolangatta usually to Broadbeach, but today I've got to get off at Burley, which is so fantastic.
0: So you're happy with the light rail?
4: Yes, I love it.
0: Excellent.
4: I think it's a fantastic resource in the Gold Coast, and I'm hoping it goes to the airport eventually.
0: So you're coming up from Casuarina. Is it going to make much of a difference to your commute?
4: Well, I'm experimenting today, but I do think the light rail will be quicker than the bus, so hope so.
1: That's some of the commuters catching the light rail this morning. Stage 3 opening yesterday from Burley to Broadbeach.
5: 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Traffic.
1: From trams to traffic, what's the latest on the roads, Brad?
6: Getting busier, Tom, on the M1 southbound between Upper Kuruma, Helens Vale and Gavin. Basically under speed at this stage. Got a breakdown, M1 on-ramp northbound from Pappas Way at Narang, so take it easy there at that on-ramp, and with towing to get that removed. Gold Coast Highway, a little bit busier bus place through Miami and also around Mermaid Beach and Broad Beach this morning. Good run around Surfers Paradise and also around the Broadwater, and generally good run around the airport and Palm Beach as well. Still very light traffic on the Bermuda Street through Varsity Lake to clear around the waters, and also good run on Gooding Drive through Carrara and Merrimack and Smith Street. That Brisbane Road, a little bit under speed though, around Arundel Drive through Arundel and the M1 into Brisbane under speed around Slacks Creek at times. I'm Brad from ATN. More details after 7:30 on 91.7 ABC Gold Coast.
1: Thank you very much, Brad. I want to hear from you this morning. Are you catching a tram? Have you caught the tram in the last 24 hours and you want to share your story? 1-300-903-917 is the phone number. The text line number 0487 993 222. Question from Marie at Eleanora this morning. Will the Kinetic buses still be operating on the Gold Coast Highway once the Metro buses are in operation? We are talking about the Metro bus running from Burley down to Coolangatta. That's the replacement for Stage 4 of light rail. Marie, I don't know categorically what the answer is, but I would assume that once the Metro buses are running down the Gold Coast Highway, there's no need to have the old 777 or the 700 bus running up and down. That's just what I'm surmising. I don't know for sure, but I assume they're not going to have two different bus services operating on the same route. All right, Dom Cansdale is standing by with your local news. 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It's a Monday morning. The rain and the westerlies are on their way.
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9: ABC Gold Coast News. Good morning, I'm Dominic Cansdale. An air traffic controller and tug operator have been stood down after a near miss involving a plane bound for the Gold Coast at Sydney Airport. Here's Francis Dew.
10: Jetstar flight JQ402 had barely started its journey from Sydney to the Gold Coast when the pilot was forced to brake suddenly. The plane was taxiing to the

0: runway when a Qatar Airways aircraft came into close proximity. The ABC understands air traffic control was under operating restrictions from 6 a.m. to 8 a.m. this morning, reducing the number of planes flying in and out of the airport. Authorities say the air traffic controller and tug operator have now been stood down for procedural testing. It's the second near miss at Sydney Airport in less than 2 weeks.
1: Commuters have welcomed the first day of passenger services for the latest stage of the Gold Coast Light Rail. Heloise Vias reports.
2: Passengers boarded trams from Burleigh Heads for the first time on Sunday morning after 4 years of construction. It's the final southern stop for Gold Coast Light Rail Stage 3, an almost 7 kilometre line connecting north to Broadbeach over 8 stops. The cost, $1.5 billion, is more than double the former state government's original estimate. Commuter Brian says it's made travel on the southern end smoother.
3: It's better transport than just the bus. Like, it misses all the traffic and it's more convenient.
2: The state government expects 2 million passengers will use light rail each month.
1: Bond University Associate Professor of Sustainable Development, Ned Wales, says light rail is expensive but worth it.
4: In high traffic environments, light rails are actually going to be much more efficient than a private vehicle or even a bus. Generally, up to 60 people allowed on a bus or capabilities on a bus, sometimes even less. Whereas a light rail with enough trams on it could be over 120 people.
1: The SeaWorld Foundation says the back-to-back rescues of two whales entangled in commercial fishing lines off the Gold Coast may be a first. Grace Nakamura has more.
5: Two humpbacks entangled in crab pot lines were spotted by a whale-watching boat off Coolangatta around 11 o'clock yesterday morning. Marine rescue teams from the SeaWorld Foundation were deployed, managing to free both throughout the afternoon. One humpback, an 8-metre-long sub-adult, had a crab pot line stuck in its mouth, while the second, a 10-metre adult, was entangled around its right pectoral flipper. Teams used floating buoys to pull the lines from the first whale while cutting the second one free. A SeaWorld Foundation spokesperson says the rescues went smoothly and both whales swam away safely.
1: Meanwhile, an Evans Head fisherman has described the exciting moment he spotted a white juvenile humpback south of Snapper Rock last week. Luke Pendry says he sent the footage to the Organisation for the Rescue and Research of Cetaceans to see if the whale could be albino.
6: What we've seen of it, it was really, really white. And then we look at the video and there's a little bit of grey on its back. They sort of said more than likely not. But good to know. We know where it is in the area at the minute and we'll try and monitor.
1: A new report shows global fuel supply uncertainty has cost Gold Coast Council almost $1 million. Tom Little reports.
7: A report from council officers to its governance committee found the cost of common petroleum-based materials like bitumen, asphalt and some plastics has jumped up by up to 40% since the conflict between the United States and Iran began in February. The report says through the immediate impact on global energy markets has stabilised, a reduction of global oil strategic reserves means prices remain volatile. It also says the fuel excise discount being scaled back last week is placing extra pressure on costs and the delivery of infrastructure projects on time and on budgets remain at risk.
1: In sport, Gold Coast has snapped its 10-game losing streak in the AFL with a winning with a thrilling 2-point win over GWS in round 22 in Canberra. Brownlow medalist Matt Rail racked up a career-high 40 disposals and 16 tackles as the Suns all but ended the Giants' season. Tuke Miller kicked 3 goals for the Suns and says he's proud of the way the team has stuck together.
8: It's been hard, I won't lie, but I've also, on the flip side of that, I think we've done such a fantastic job of keeping our spirit and our belief in the team. I think it's an easy to go fork in the road, you can go both ways, and I think our team stuck together and it was good to get some reward today.
1: Top of 23 today, partly cloudy with a very high chance of showers. ABC News.
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9: All about the trams this morning. Got a text through from Al. He says, "G'day Tom. Yep, caught the tram yesterday morning. I live at Main Beach and had to catch up with friends at the Mermaid Surf Club. Brilliant. Tram from Main Beach Station dropped me at Montana Road and a 2-minute walk to the club. No need for my car. Quick and easy." Yeah, there's a few of those stories getting around, Al. People finding it a lot easier to get around the GC, especially if you're on the Gold Coast Highway as well. Interesting story online this morning. This is on the BBC website. Italian divers have discovered an ancient Roman shipwreck off the coast of Sicily, believed to be more than 2,000 years old. Yep. The vessel was found piled high with hundreds of well-preserved containers. They look like they're ceramic containers from the photo. And they were used to transport goods such as wine and olive oil. Italy's culture minister Alessandro Gualli hailed the wreck as one of the most important underwater architectural archaeological discoveries in recent years. Specialist police divers found the ship in 46 metres of water after a tip-off from a fisherman. The wreckage is 21 metres long and 6 metres wide, according to local reports. Interesting story. Great photos on the BBC website of that shipwreck too. Let's get a check on our weather. And Livio Regano, how are you this morning?
11: Very good, thanks. I was listening to that little news piece. Very interesting.
9: Isn't it? I'm assuming that Livio Regano...
11: And it's my fatherland, yeah, that's right.
9: Did you have any uncles or granddads that are fishermen? Maybe they're the ones that found this fascinating
11: wreck. Yeah, but they were Naples, so they weren't on the Sicily side. But still, it's all very interesting.
9: It is very interesting. Naples is a fantastic place. Had a wonderful pizza in Naples. Apparently it's the best in the world.
11: Yeah, food is... They've definitely got some of the best food you'll ever see. It's a difficult city for others to live in. You know, the centre hasn't been gentrified like other Italian cities, so it spooks a lot of people with all the pickpocketing and stuff. But, yeah, there's still nothing quite like it, I suppose.
9: Yeah, and it's only a stone's throw from Pompeii as well.
11: That's right.
9: Mm. Livio, the weather, we've got something to talk about this morning. It's just been rinse and repeat, 12 to 22 for the last week or so, but this morning we've got a bit of westerly wind, a bit of rain.
11: Yeah, I know. It's about time. I mean... It's the thing is, it's very localised. Today, we're going to get probably quite a few showers later, especially this afternoon. If you look on radar, there's not much there now, but there's a whole wave coming from the west. It's crossing the Darling Downs now. If you look at the chart, you'll see this huge coiling line. It's a cold front that sort of spirals into lower Victoria. Probably you'll heard all the wind and rain it's causing over the southern states. Well, we're just getting the top end of it through the Gold Coast this afternoon. So we'll get some showers, might even get some thunderies if we're lucky. And then tomorrow it all clears up. The nighttime temps will drop, but the days will still stay quite warm. So tomorrow will be our westerly day. That's the classic Ekka day if you're heading that way. So the winds are sort of coming from the west just in the nick of time there to make everything right. And then we've got a second cold front coming Wednesday, which crosses by Thursday. So Wednesday we get another late shower, warms up again. Thursday another dry change, cools down again at night. So interesting week, not as boring as previous ones.
9: Yeah, well, we're going to get our pound of flesh out of the bureau this week, that's for sure. Plenty of changing weather patterns, sure. Etc. Nice to talk to you, Livio. Have a great day.
11: You too. Catch you soon.
9: Livio Regano from the Bureau.
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13: 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Around the restaurants. 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It's great.
10: ABC Gold Coast.
9: Let's get a check on our beaches this morning. Shane Barry, good morning.
14: Good morning, Tom. How are you?
9: I'm great. So the westerlies are coming. What sort of impact is that going to have on our swim today?
14: Yeah, as you said, we've just got that light west-northwest at the moment. It is supposed to be pretty strong today, but we'll just see how that goes. It's supposed to be about that 15 knots, but at the moment it's only very light. In terms of the swell, we've had a little increase over the weekend, and that's probably due... expected to have that peak today at about just over the metre. So there's not too much on offer for the board riders. That central to northern section is going to be your picker spots if you are looking to go for a surf. We've got that low tide at 11:35, high tide later tonight at 6:30. Water temperature is still quite nice. It's just over 20 degrees. So if you are going to go for a swim this morning, please just be mindful of that outgoing tide this morning. There's still, especially on those open beaches, we still do have some rips on those open beaches. So please just use that side of caution. Follow the advice of lifeguards and, as always, just get to those red and yellow flags if you're going to go for a swim today.
9: Nice to talk to you, Shane. Thank you.
14: Take care.
9: Shane Barry, Acting Chief Lifeguard this morning with all your beach news. Coming up shortly, Quentin Hull with all things sport. The Suns finally snap a 10-game losing streak. And our Titans women's NRLW team... sitting up near the top of the NRLW ladder. That's coming up shortly. We're going to check on those roads with Brad as well.

0: 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You're with Tom Falls.
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0: 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ABC Gold Coast. Traffic.
2: Well, it's been a good run so far this morning, Brad. Is that holding?
3: Yeah, still a very good run on the roads this morning, Tom. Just the M1 southbound, a little bit under speed between Coomera, Helens Vale and Gavin. So just a couple of slow spots around there at the moment. But otherwise, a pretty light run on the M1 overall. Just that run into Brisbane has been slow through Slakes Creek. And there's a breakdown on the M1 on-ramp northbound from Pappas Way at Narang. So just take it easy through there. Traffic's okay in that stretch at the moment. We are seeing heavier traffic, though, on Brisbane Road inbound approaching Arundel Drive through Arundel, and a little bit of stop start around Pine Ridge Road at the moment as well. So gradually starting to build. Good run on the Gold Coast Highway. Has been busy at times around Miami and also around Mermaid Beach. Only slight build up though. Bermuda Street getting busier northbound through Clear Island Waters. Only minor delays. Same deal southbound around Varsity Lakes. I'm Bathmate 10. More details before 8 on 91.7 ABC Gold Coast.
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2: It is a very good morning to Quentin. Hey Q, how are you this morning?
5: How are you doing?
2: I'm great. Well, let's kick it off with the Gold Coast Suns. They snapped their long losing streak.
5: And it was a pretty creditable win as well, because the Giants have had a really good record against the Suns over the last couple of years. So to go to Canberra in tricky conditions and win, albeit by just a couple of points. Look, you know, I think there's a real opportunity that's presented to the Suns the last fortnight of the season, and particularly looking at Saturday's game at the Gabba, where they take on the Brisbane Lions in Q Clash. So, look, they're not going to play finals, but if they want to really build themselves up for a game where, you know, they can look at, you know, what can we get out of the last couple of games? Well, that, you know, two wins obviously is what they'd like, but the reigning premiers flexed their muscle on Friday night beating Hawthorn. Brisbane really need to win to try and finish inside the top four. So it's big stakes for the Lions. You know, we know that they played a final there last year. They can look at themselves and say, look, okay, well, you know, we haven't had the season that we've wanted, but here's a chance to shape the finals, even though we can't play in the finals. And it would be a real boost that there is still, even though there's been a couple of good wins sort of at Carrara for the Suns over the Lions, there's still this anchor hanging over their head of coming to do it at the Gabba. And, you know, I really think that, you know, the and I'm sure the club will do this as well, but, you know, focusing in and treating Saturday night's Q Clash as their final, you know, it's a really good way to try and bankroll the positivity of breaking that losing streak yesterday, and again making not only a statement to themselves but to the competition that you know, this is a footy club that, you know, is you know, needs to be taken, you know, pretty seriously.
2: It'd be a great scalp to get. Now, Q, I haven't been watching the Lions much this season, but from what you've seen, do you think they have the potential, if they can get their act together, to go three grand final wins in a row?
5: The Lions, yeah, for sure. You know, we saw on Friday night the way that they attacked the start of that game against Hawthorn and were pretty relentless throughout. That, you know, I think, you know, you can see their two sort of blowout performances where they lost to Greater Western Sydney and then, you know, only a week ago got beaten by Carlton. Yeah, the only thing I can put it down to is sort of at times personnel, but, you know, this is a footy team that is showing the signs of mental fatigue of being to the last three grand finals. You know, they are long seasons, and obviously there's parts of your footy that need to evolve. Some players have injuries. There's the physical toll, but I think as a collective, you know, this is a team that isn't as mentally fit as it would like to be for the entirety of the season. Now, you know, if you're in fourth and you've got, you know, two games before finals, that ensures that everything's switched on, and, you know, so that's the concern for the Suns now. It's tangible for the Lions. They're in the four, just because Adelaide had a narrow win over Richmond, so their percentage is only just below the Lions. So, yeah, that's why I think, you know, it'll be a really good assessment for the Suns, because, you know, the Lions were ruthless on Friday night, and, you know, rightfully, they're right among the conversation for a third straight flag.
2: Let's talk about the Titans women's NRLW team. They are sitting up near the top of the ladder.
5: Yeah, and a good win over Cronulla over the weekend. So they won that game 24 points to 10. Third on the ladder with 5 wins from 6 starts. And you get to see them at Robina on Saturday. They take on the St. George Illawarra Dragons. So as much as the men's team may have been beaten back on Thursday night by the Cowboys, the women's team continues to play well. As far as the men's team's concerned, so their last 4 games look like this. They play the Knights at Hunter Stadium, and then they've got 3 home games to finish. So it's still a good bank of games to really sort of, you know, get something out of the back end of the season where they're not going to play finals. So Sharks at home, and the Sharks had a loss yesterday, which was a bit of a shock. Rabbitohs and Dolphins as well. So, look, the trip to the Hunters, the men's team's last trip for the year, and then 3 at home. So, yeah, I think there's been positive steps throughout the season. The concern now for Josh Hannah is to making sure, I mean, and he's admitted his team is a bit tired, but they've got to steel themselves for this last month and push through the back end of the year and set themselves up for a good pre-season.
2: The Wallabies kicked off their new era under new coach Les Kiss with a narrow win over the Cherry Blossoms.
5: Yeah, it was a tight one. 35-32 was the final scoreline over Japan in Osaka. And they did that even though they played 20 minutes a man down because Miles Amatasero picked up a red card. So those two teams meet again on Saturday in Townsville. And speaking of sport sort of in the northern climes of the continent, just a reminder that top-end cricket series where Australia will play Bangladesh in both Darwin and Mackay, well, the first of those test matches in Darwin starts on Thursday. You can hear it on ABC Listen and ABC Sport Digital. Although Bangladesh had a sort of a poor batting performance in their lead-up game. They were beaten by an innings and 38 runs, having been bowled out by the Cricket Australia 11 for just 54. Young South Australian quick Campbell Thompson taking 8 wickets there. So, yeah, not the best lead-in for the tourists, but it'll be great to hear cricket back on the radio when that begins on Thursday.
2: Oh, I love it. Thank you, Hugh. Nice to talk to you.
5: Have a great week, everyone.
2: Quentin Hull from ABC Sport with all your sporting news. On a Monday morning, it is 9 minutes away from 8 o'clock. We're going to chat with Nikki D shortly and find out if those road conditions have remained good this morning. That's all coming up before 8 o'clock. Here's Anastasia.

0: benefit nomination form with his superfund, Cbus.
1: As far as we were concerned, we had enough evidence to prove dependency, but Cbus were like, no, you've got to, you know, be either related to him in the sense that we are his progeny, or we had to be living with him at his time of death.
0: It turns out the nomination for his nieces to inherit his superannuation was not legally binding. The Superfund decided that Miss Allen's uncle's estranged son was the sole beneficiary and awarded him the entire payout, totalling $130,000.
1: I was rather shocked because why do we bother? Why do we bother nominating anyone, and why do we bother putting our wishes down? Because if these companies are not going to buy by them. This was his wish. This is what he requested.
0: Cbus acted in accordance with the law, but apologised to Miss Allen for taking longer than it hoped to process the claim. The case shows how complicated the payout process can be when a superfund receives claims from multiple family members for a deceased person's super. It also highlights the importance of Australians having a binding death benefit nomination and that they renew it every 3 years so that it remains valid. Xavier O'Halloran is the CEO of consumer group Super Consumers Australia. He says its latest research shows more than 15.5 million Australians do not have a binding death benefit nomination.
2: We're talking, in some cases, years before that money will get paid out to the people that they love when they pass away. It could also mean the money doesn't go where they want the money to go.
0: The regulator ASIC also found limited industry-wide progress on superfund speeding up death benefit claims, with a June 2026 report showing only a 3% improvement in the number completed in under 6 months. Mr. O'Halloran thinks the government should enforce mandatory timeframes for funds to respond to people's claims.
2: Superannuation funds have been pushing back on what's called an end-to-end timeframe. So a time frame from when you first make an application or first contact the super fund about making an application right through to when the money's paid out. We want to see those as tight as possible to make sure people aren't waiting forever to get the money that's owed to them.
0: Misha Schubert is the chief executive of the Super Members Council, formerly Industry Super Australia, which represents industry funds. She says many super funds are working to improve processes so their members can more easily set up a binding death benefit nomination. But she doesn't want mandatory timeframes imposed, saying some cases are complex.
3: For instance, if you've got a family structure of people who are potential beneficiaries of someone who's got multiple families, because they've been in multiple relationships and there are multiple children from those relationships, where some of those duties of trustees to weigh carefully the claims of multiple people who are saying, I have a stake potentially.
0: Brooke Allen would like to see the law change so that Australians can easily nominate who their super goes to as part of their will rather than give super funds the discretion.
1: It's your money. You should be able to do what you want.
4: Super claimant Brooke Allen, ending that report by Nassim Kardem. And that's AM for today. Thank you for your company this morning. I'm Melissa Clark. 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
6: And very good morning to you. It looks very overcast out there at the moment. Just taking a quick look at the radar and the rain and the cloud just parallel to the coast at the moment, all the way from about Cleveland in the Redlands all the way down to the Tweed. So nothing actually crossing the coast. There is some stuff coming from the west, but nothing too threatening. We are expecting some showers today and a chilly change. So make sure you pack a jumper today because those westerlies are going to take effect. We'll hear more about that with Livio Regano from the Bureau of Meteorology in just a moment. Pretty mild though outside, sitting around 19 degrees right across the coast, heading for a top of 24. But if you have the westerlies, there will be a wind chill factor coming in as well. We're going to talk about what was a very busy weekend for the SeaWorld Foundation. They completed back-to-back humpback whale rescues off the Gold Coast yesterday, which is very, very rare, unheard of, I think. So we'll get the latest on that with a member.

0: of the team that was a part of it. We'll also catch up with Emma Hannigan again. She's been riding the tram. Tough gig. Someone's got to do it. Catching up with commuters, but also businesses along the line to see how they're feeling about everything. And I will give you hopefully a little bit more clarity as to what's happening with bus services running parallel with the tram stage three. There's been a few concerns expressed from listeners this morning. I do have a statement from TransLink. And I know that Ray Stevens, the Mermaid Beach LNP state MP, spoke to Bern Young yesterday. So we'll try and get you up to speed on all of that. And if you were not checking out Wales or not catching trams, you might have been trying to take some stuff to your local tip at Helensvale. Apparently the lines were huge, and we'll get hopefully a bit of an understanding as to why that was the case. But let's jump in and find out what's happening with Dominic Cansdale from the newsroom. Good morning.
1: Good morning, Nicole. We start off down in Sydney with our lead story this morning. Air safety investigators say it's still too early to know what caused a near miss between two jets at the airport. A Jetstar A320 bound for the Gold Coast had to brake suddenly to avoid colliding with a Qatar Airways jet that was being towed on Sunday morning. Luckily, no passengers were hurt. A Jetstar employee on board was mildly injured and assessed by paramedics, but the Australian Transport Safety Bureau has launched a full investigation. And as you mentioned, Nicole, commuters have welcomed the first day of passenger services for the light rail after 4 years of construction. The Burleigh Head stop will be the final stop, the final station for light rail stage three, the southern station, I should say, an almost 7 kilometre line connecting north to Broadbeach. It costs $1.5 billion, almost double the former former state government's original estimate, and the current state government expects 2 million passengers will use the light rail, the entire network, every month. And in sport, the Gold Coast Suns have snapped their 10-game losing streak with a thrilling 2-point win over GWS in AFL Round 22 in Canberra. Brownlow medalist Matt Rowell racked up a career-high 40 disposals and 16 tackles as the Suns all but ended the Giants' season with their 79-77 victory. So a narrow victory, but a victory.
0: It will take it. Anything snapping a 10 losing streak. Yeah, that's a lot. That takes a lot of spirit to get up after each loss. And well done to the NRLW women who also posted a win. They're sitting, I think, at number 4, but we'll talk more about that in the know with Chloe. Thank you very much, Dominic Cansdale, ABC Gold Coast. Showers and winds, they're coming.
2: Today we're going to get probably quite a few showers later, especially this afternoon. If you look on radar, there's not much there now, but there's a whole wave coming from the west. It's crossing the Darling Downs now. If you look at the chart, you'll see this huge coiling line. It's a cold front that sort of spirals into lower Victoria. Probably you'll heard all the wind and rain it's causing over the southern states. Well, we're just getting the top end of it through the Gold Coast this afternoon. So we'll get some showers, might even get some thunderies if we're lucky. And then tomorrow it all clears up. The nighttime temps will drop, but the days will still stay quite warm. So tomorrow will be our westerly day. That's the classic Ekka day if you're heading that way. So the winds are sort of coming from the west just in the nick of time there to make everything right. And then we've got a second cold front coming Wednesday, which crosses by Thursday. So Wednesday we get another late shower, warms up again. Thursday another dry change, cools down again at night. So interesting week.
0: Livia Regano there from the bomb.
3: 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Traffic.
4: Well, all looking good around the Gold Coast this morning. The M1 run into Brisbane under speed around Slakes Creek. Got reports of a crash on the M1 southbound, a single vehicle in the left shoulder before Chatswood Road to Springwood. No delays there. The M1 southbound is slow around Helensvale and under speed approaching Smith Street again, and also under speed through Carrara. Heavier Bermuda Street both ways through Vast Lakes and Clear Island Waters, and busier on the Gold Coast Highway between Miami Broadbeach and Surfers Paradise. Smith Street stops start both ways around Camari Avenue Southport and has been slow on Brisbane Road inbound between Helensvale and also Arundel Drive through Arundel. A little bit stop-start around Pine Ridge Road in both directions and around Bigger Waters. I'm back from ATN. More details before 9 on 91.7 ABC Gold Coast.
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0: Not one, but three humpback whale rescues off our shores at the weekend. One at Byron, the others off Coolangatta and Burleigh Heads. Seaworld Foundation Head of Marine Sciences, Wayne Phillips, good morning.
6: Good morning, Nicole. Thanks for having me.
0: Yeah, your crews must be exhausted. We'll start with Saturday and we'll work our way till yesterday. The Byron rescue was particularly challenging because the whale's pectoral fins to its body were sort of covered with ropes. Can you talk more about that, please?
6: Yeah, we got a call at 7:15 on Saturday morning where the whale was first sighted off Ballina. And thanks to all the drone operators and volunteers that are out on the headlands that were able to track that whale for us until we were able to get down there. We launched at Brunswick and got out to the whale just off Cape Byron and found, a whale with both of its pecs pinned to its body from a large orange commercial sort of fishing line.
0: Incredible. And to make matters more interesting, the whale was travelling with companion animals, which were, well, they were there, but they were not helping rescue teams.
6: Yeah, they kind of got a little bit in the way. We had to get a nice shot at that right pec, and the escort wanted to stay on that right side. So we had to get in between. The skipper did a fantastic job getting in between those whales and the cutters up the front. We had one crack at it. I only had to cut one line, and Tiana up the front did an amazing job and finally got that cut made.
0: How much of a game changer are drones in a situation like this?
6: Oh, they're everything. We knew exactly what the entanglement was before we even hit the water. So not only do they help locate the whales in those sort of conditions where there was nothing trailing, like not a big buoy or anything like that trailing the whale at the surface. So having drones and eyes in the sky is just amazing. And we used a helicopter on Sunday to help us find one of the two whales yesterday.
0: I know. And speaking of which, Coolangatta and Burleigh. So there was a lot going on yesterday. So can we talk about those rescues and how long they took?
6: We got a call for a whale that was seen off Coolangatta by the Coolie Eco Ventures team. And so we headed out for that whale. And on the way to it, the same guy gave us a call about a second whale. So we decided to hit that second whale first just because he was already with that animal. And at the same time, we had the guys from the Surface Paradise helicopters head up and find what was the first animal, just off Currumbin. And they were able to stay with that while we disentangled the one off Coolangatta, which was pretty quick. The animal had picked up a spanner crab line. So it had a big line running through its mouth and then one of the spanner crab traps or dillies hanging off the back that it was towing around. So we put a couple of kegs on that real quick and we only had to make a simple cut to get that one loose, and then we headed straight over to intercept the first whale, which was at that time around Burleigh.
0: And again, a crab pot responsible.
6: Probably crabbing gear. There was no pot attached to this one, but probably crabbing gear. This was wrapped around both its pectoral fins, but we were able to disentangle off the right fin, and with the kegs again, those big large buoys that you see in some of the footage dragging off the back of those lines, we put those on. It helps us identify and keep track of where the animal is. It also helps slow the animal down so that we can get a little bit closer, understand the entanglement, and then make all the cuts that we need to make.
0: Seaworld Foundation Head of Marine Sciences Wayne Phillips is with you. This is your local ABC. My name's Nicole Dyer. How much people power and energy goes into helping a whale in trouble? I understand all up for these two rescues yesterday. It took about 3 hours, but that's pretty intense, those 3 hours, I would imagine, Wayne.
6: Yeah, it takes a crew. So there was at least six people on the boat for all the rescues because we're not sure how long they will take. And you do get tired out there. So it's nice to have a big crew that we can rotate the tasks through. We were pretty lucky yesterday. We got them both done pretty quickly and the same on Saturday. But some rescues can take up to 6 or 7 hours. So it's a big toll on the team. It's quite emotional, bit of an emotional roller coaster. You get there and you're excited, and then you see what you're dealing with, and that can be a little bit draining. And some of the rescues sort of take you right through those highs and lows. But there's nothing like disentangling a whale, and it never gets old.
0: No, I bet. And how do whales express being distressed?
6: In a number of ways. They sort of try to avoid us. We can also hear it in their blows. So when they're breathing, you can sort of hear it a little change, and you can feel them under stress. It's not a pleasant interaction for them until the very end, unfortunately. It is a bit of a predator-prey sort of relationship where, sadly, we're a bit of the predator for the whale at that time. As we approach it closely and try and get nice and close, they don't really like us doing that. They don't try and help us. They don't know that they're being helped. So some of them will lash out. And the second whale, the burly whale yesterday, lashed out a couple of times at us. But generally, it's just an avoidance behavior. And then you can start to feel you feel it in their breath that they're starting to get a little bit stressed. But we're doing it for the right reasons. And we were able to get all three done on the weekend, which was amazing.
0: Yeah. And the work that you do, you'd become very good at reading whales and the behavior and how they're feeling in those really stressful times. What are the guidelines around crabbing equipment? Because to have two whales caught up in that, obviously, is there a message? Is there something that we humans can do better?
6: That's actually our third crabbing gear this year. So we had another one off the Gold Coast earlier in the season. But all those commercial operators are operating to the rules and regulations. So no one's breaking any of their fishing rules. It would be nice if we could, we understand that, you know, everyone loves to eat seafood, especially Australians. So we know that the seafood industry is important to us financially and as a culture. So we don't want to, you know, we want to do the right thing by everybody. It would be great if there was some sort of satellite tracking that they could put on their gear. That would make it so much easier. So any lost gear would have a satellite tracker on it and would help us to be able to get to those whales and help them out. We've had probably over 45 whales this year with entanglements along the East Coast. And sadly, we've probably only got to about 10 or 15% of those.
0: Yeah, right. And tracking devices, how realistic is that, do you think?
6: Yeah, expensive. Expensive for fishermen. So, it's probably a hard one, but, something for the future.
0: Definitely. Wayne Phillips, thank you so much. It's been really interesting.
6: Pleasure. Thank you.
0: And congratulations to you and your team there. SeaWorld Foundation, Head of Marine Sciences, Wayne Phillips speaking to you there. It is 16 to 9.
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0: Emma Hannigan joining you in just a moment. She's been doing more tram travel. Maybe you were first on the tram. So many wonderful voices I heard on the radio yesterday with Bern and Mick doing a really special Sunday show, a one-off for a pretty historic moment for those, especially those along the tram line and those who love to travel from the Northern Canal, go all the way to Burley. We're going to hear from some businesses in just a moment. Speaking of moving, here's the B-52s on ABC Gold Coast and Rome.

0: B52s and Rome on 91.7 ABC Gold Coast. Oh, Kazza from Coomabah. What a surprise. She says, good morning, team. The people you meet at airports. And she's just sent a picture of herself with Dr. Carl. Oh, Kazza, you're lucky, lucky thing. Actually, we're going to talk more about the Sydney airport with that near collision, second near collision at Sydney Airport. What is going on? We'll hear from the Safety Bureau on that a little later this morning. But the big news on the Gold Coast yesterday.
1: Hold on, tram departing. This tram will stop at all stations to Burleigh Heads.
0: Ding, ding, ding. And Emma, you've been working the tram system this morning. How are you?
2: I'm very well. Tapping on, tapping off, 50 cents all up and down the car.
0: You've got to love 50 cent fares. This was my favourite. Can I just say congratulations to Bern and Mick. They did a sterling job yesterday. They literally just took the station out onto the front lawn and was just chatting to anyone and everyone about the very first time that the tram stage 3 was taking passengers, including Kate and Peter. And they actually made me smile a lot.
3: I'm so excited.
4: Super excited.
3: So excited.
4: Super excited because we've had 4 years of hell.
3: Yes.
4: And we're ready to see the back of the Orange Army.
3: Correct. And an orange cone.
0: Yeah, and the orange cones as well. Do you know, I remember I'd been away, a hospital visit or something, and when I came back, the Gold Coast Highway from the Mermaid Beach stop had all been reconfigured. And I couldn't work it out. And it was really early in the morning last year and I found myself going in the wrong direction, going into oncoming traffic. So I had to stop, move the orange cones to get onto the right side of the road before I had a collision. It was so stressful. And all these people in orange suits running at me going, oh, my God, what are you doing? I said, I don't know. I just don't know what's going on.
2: And so because you and I were travelling frequently for the breakfast show,
0: yeah,
2: we were in the time of day. We were coming in while all of that construction was happening at night. So, yes, I love the expression, the orange army.
0: And it changed every day. But anyway, that's all, in the past.
2: So, thankfully.
0: So you're on the train this morning. What was it like?
2: Well, I was there this morning. I would say it certainly wasn't as busy as it sounded yesterday. I'm going to say a quarter to a third full of people, but just a huge range of commuters. So I spoke to some kids who were on their way to school, Miami High kids, some older folks on their way to a hospital visit, and they said it was fantastic for them because they didn't have to change. Previously, they would have had changed buses. People on their way to work. Actually, somebody who'd come from northern New South Wales had driven up and got a lift from Coolangatta to Burleigh and then jumped on the tram. And a guy who was down in Burleigh for an early morning surf. You know, they say that it's quicker. Of course, there's no parking issues and just more pleasant.
0: Did you see people carrying surfboards on the tram?
2: I didn't, but I was talking to a guy who said

0: been down for a surf. I believe there are surf racks on the trams, because I heard this morning on the boys' show on Breakfast with Tom and Charlie, they were talking about the fact that it's the only tram in the world that has dedicated surfboard racks, which I love about the Gold Coast.
1: All right. Now, you also caught up with some burly businesses.
0: I did. And not surprisingly, across the board, it was positive reaction. Now, it was early this morning and businesses were prepping, getting ready for the day ahead. I spoke to Carter Schaefer, who's at the Euros shop there, and that is just across the road from the tram stop. He was in working yesterday and he said it was pumping.
2: Well, we're expecting it to be a lot busier over the next few weeks especially. Even yesterday we had a massive influx of people opposed to the previous few weeks, so it's been really crazy.
0: And that must be a good thing at this time of year when it's traditionally a bit quieter.
2: Yeah, it's definitely good. The sales have been just over the top yesterday, so we'll see how it goes over the next few weeks.
0: So you're happy that it's finally open?
2: We'll see. Burley's definitely going to be a lot busier, but yeah, I'm still not exactly sure how it's going to affect everything.
0: Was it worth all of the construction over the last while?
2: I think so. The traffic's a lot better now, so I'm glad that that's finally cleared up. And I'm sure that there'll be less people driving and more people taking transport, so I think it's worth it.
0: So, of course, a big bonus to the tram to Burley is the parking issue, because parking at Burley is always a premium. And, you know, there are 2-hour limits. So, according to another shop owner I spoke to, Shreya Oberoi, not having to worry about finding a park will make a big difference to anyone who is planning to travel down the coast.
3: Yesterday was so busy. Early, I think about like 6 o'clock, it was very busy at the tram station because everyone wants to be the first person on the tram. Yeah, it was like really busy. It was a good day after maybe so many months.
0: And are you hoping that this will continue throughout the weekends now that the tram is operational all the way here to Burley?
3: Yes, definitely. It will affect, because the main problem is the transport. You can't park your car here for a long time and it's just 2-hour parking. But now people don't have to worry about the parking.
0: And of course, then at the Bakehouse in Burley, Tessa Zelenkova, who it says that she wasn't working yesterday but heard all about it, but she believes that this easier mode of transport will help to bring a lot more people to the area.
4: Yeah, it was pumping. There was 4 people here on the shift yesterday, of which we usually have only like 3, and it was still not enough people, so definitely getting busy, yeah.
0: So good for business, given the time of year that it's traditionally a bit quieter.
4: Yes, definitely for hospitality. Usually winter is a bit quieter, but yeah, definitely the tram is going to help.
0: Do you think it's going to have an ongoing impact on business in Burley?
4: Let's hope so, but definitely I feel like more tourists are going to pop down here because the buses were not as popular, but now with the tram, definitely, hopefully.
0: And maybe even more locals from the Northern Gold Coast.
4: That is true. That is true. Definitely the tram is easier already. My friends were saying that they're going to pop down here more because it's much easier to come just in one transportation than two.
0: And not to have to worry about parking.
4: And not worry about parking, exactly.
1: Okay, so really great for businesses at the Burley end of things. Mm-hmm. But if you're travelling from Burley and wanting to do some stops along the way, concerns about parking?
0: Well, this is what I was thinking. I thought, well, you know, so say somebody like me who drives up from the northern rivers, you know, there's no point in me coming to Burley to park and jump on the tram because where would I park for the day? So it's not like if you go to Varsity Lakes and you have park and ride facilities there. So a little bit different. So that'll be an interesting one to see how that plays out.
1: Oh, I think that will be very much on people's lips, especially in the coming months when we start to see those new parking signs go up. Actually, we're going to talk more about that tomorrow on the morning's program. M. Hannigan, thank you very much, as always. Lots of questions about buses and duplicity with buses running and the tram now running. Bern and Mick from Drive set up a studio outside the ABC to capture the moment of Stage 3 light rail activating. Bern caught up with State LNP MP for Mermaid Beach, Ray Stevens, and asked him about the future of the 777 and the 700.
5: Well, I think you've still got to have the bus coming from the airport, which is the 777, and which we're contracted to do.
6: But it could have stopped at Burley Heads.
5: It could stop at Burley Heads, but that some people might want to go to Broadbeach. So that means they'd have to get off at Burleigh and get back on to get back off again at Broadbeach. Whereas if they get the bus and their designated Airbnb or whatever it is in Broadbeach, which is a very popular Airbnb area, then they can go right through to Broadbeach Station. So it's only for an interim period, and then it'll be finalised down the track.
6: And why? I'm just wondering why it wasn't finalised sooner. I don't want to be too pedantic about it, but it just seems odd that when we did stage one, we never duplicated. People just got on the tram and then changed to a bus for other spots. There wasn't this interim. I'm confused by the interim. I'm wondering too, as a a bit of a cynic, is it because there isn't really a good plan for the turnaround? There actually isn't a plan for the buses yet to go on to Varsity, for instance.
5: Well, I think it's more the fact that there would be a lot of people heading past Burleigh from the airport. Burleigh's a very short stop from the airport. In fact, they're probably jumping Ubers from the airport to Burleigh. Mm. Whereas going all the way, it's 6.7 kilometres, $1.5 billion worth of infrastructure, and it's a much more demanding effort to get to Broadbeach, and that's why the buses are staying there for the interim only.
6: For the interim only. What you just said, isn't that an argument to take the tram to the airport?
5: Well, there are many mitigating factors for the tram going to the airport, and we've looked at it with a very close scrutiny in terms of local issues, also the difficulties, also the expense, and also the federal government commitment. 55% of this light rail 3 was paid by the federal government. Mr. Scott Morrison put his hand up. Unfortunately, Mr. Albanese took light rail 4 off the infrastructure program when he became prime minister. So there was no certainty for federal government funding on light rail 4. So it was a $7 billion exercise to take it down, and the buses were seen as a positive east-west connection. And that's what I hear a lot, is that's okay for the people that live on the light rail route, which is terrific, but we need more east-west connectivity.
1: And on connectivity, statement from TransLink, the planning includes changes to the bus network to ensure integration and efficiency of tram and bus, including consideration of east-west services requested by you, the community. These changes and a timeline for when they will be brought in will be announced in due course. The associated bus changes followed after tram started running for each of the light rail stages 1 and 2, and this also assists you to transition to the new tram section. So not a lot of detail, but detail is coming, so says TransLink. We are very close to your latest ABC News at 9. Liza from Robina says there's a small dog running around on the road near the Gold Coast University Hospital. Cars are having to slow and to avoid it. It's now on the overpass running into the traffic, so be aware if you are in that area. And please keep an eye out for a small terrier, a little fluffy dog. And if you own one, please can you come and get it. Liza, thank you.
7: 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Traffic.
8: Well, the M1 southbound is sitting out between Helens Vale and Gavin. We do have a single motorcycle crash on the M1 southbound left shoulder before Chatswood Road at Springwood out of Brisbane. No delays there. The M1 northbound has eased around Sachs Creek. Got a breakdown M1 southbound shoulder adjacent to the West Burleigh Road off ramp through Burleigh. Traffic's okay in that stretch. And Smith Street westbound, we've got a spill at the Olsen Avenue on ramp at Parkwood. No delays. We do take it easy through there. Under speed on Brisbane Road between Arundel Drive and Pine Ridge Road through Arundel and Bigger Waters, and easing on Bermuda Streets through Varsity Lakes and Clearalla Waters. Still busy around the Gold Coast Highway at Broadbeach. I'm Brad. That's the latest traffic, 91.7.
9: Good morning. Will Murray with ABC News. The trial of a man charged over a triple fatal shooting at a rural property 4 years ago will begin in Townsville today. Emily Anderson reports.
10: Darryl Valroy Young is accused of shooting and killing three of his neighbours after a dispute at Bogie, west of Bowen, in August 2022. The 63-year-old will face trial in the Townsville Supreme Court today, charged with 3 counts of murder for the deaths of married couple Mervyn and Marie Schwartz and Miss Schwartz's son, Graham Tye, and 1 count of the attempted murder of Graham's brother, Ross Tye. Mr. Young is remanded in custody and has not entered a formal plea. The trial is expected to run for 4 weeks.
9: Police have charged another four people over the death of a man in Logan, south of Brisbane. Chelsea Malunga has the details.
11: Emergency services were called to reports of a house party turned violent at Bars Scrub in the early hours of July 26. Officers found a 21-year-old man with critical head injuries sustained during an alleged assault. He was taken to hospital where he died earlier this month. Police yesterday arrested three 18-year-old men and a 17-year-old boy. They've each been charged with one count of murder and are due to face court today. It comes after four other men were charged with the 21-year-old's murder on Thursday.
9: The federal government will hold further talks on its gambling reforms as it attempts to get the legislation passed through Parliament. Both the Coalition and the Greens want changes to the original proposal, saying the measures don't go far enough to prevent gambling harm. The opposition is yet to outline its exact requests. But shadow frontbencher Jane Hume says inducements, which include being offered bonus bets and rewards to encourage people to gamble, need to be addressed.
12: We'll take everything through our party room processes, and that happens earlier in the week. The most important thing, though, is that we take meaningful action on those, I think, those predatory inducements. I think that is really important, and there's a lot of support for that in the party room.
9: Overseas now, and Hamas says it remains committed to US President Donald Trump's 15-point peace proposal for Gaza, despite Israel's rejection. Sarah Amir reports.
13: The Palestinian group says it expects the US to put pressure on Israel to accept the plan, which was developed by Mr. Trump's Board of Peace, Haitian of Gaza, and for Hamas to disarm. A senior Hamas official says Israel should not disrupt the agreement for internal political and electoral reasons. Israeli Prime Minister Benjamin Netanyahu insists his military will only leave Gaza after Hamas lays down its weapons. Mr. Netanyahu will try to win a seventh term in office at elections in October.
9: Back home now, and concerns about the fast pace of artificial intelligence development are growing amid first known Australian cases of an autonomous AI hack. The ABC can reveal a free AI agent which was asked to book a gym class hacked into the facility's website, booking classes far in advance of what was supposed to be possible. The agent also exploited a security flaw and kicked another gym goer off a wait list for full classes. CEO of AI safety organisation, the Gradient Institute, Bill Simpson-Young, says AI agents don't always achieve their goal in a way a user might intend.
14: Someone might be, you know, asking an agent to do something quite innocent, and then, but in order to perform that innocent thing, because it's been given this high-level goal, it's going off and sort of doing all these other activities to get to that point. The more autonomous they become, the more likely it is they'll cause harm.
9: A crime scene has been declared after an overnight house fire in North Queensland. The blaze broke out at an address near the Bruce Highway just before midnight. Crews arrived to find the property fully engulfed in flames. Surrounding residents were evacuated and no one was hurt. Two cycling and Dutch cyclist Demi Vollering has won this year's Tour de France women's event. The 29-year-old won the final stage, 99 kilometres in the mountains, starting and finishing in Nice, to become the first two-time winner of the event. Amanda Spratt has finished as the best place Australian in 30th place overall. To Queensland's weather, and there's a strong wind warning for Sunshine Coast waters, Moreton Bay and Gold Coast waters. A vigorous cold front and associated cloud band sweeps over southeastern Queensland today before pushing offshore by the evening. Cairns, mostly sunny and 29. Rockhampton, a shower or two, also a top of 29 today. In the southeast, Brisbane, showers developing and 25. Ipswich, showers and 23. Toowoomba headed for a showery top of 17 degrees. ABC News.
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1: If you were at the Helensvale tip yesterday, long, long lines. A lot of tip frustration. We're going to catch up with the area councillor as to what could be behind it. Is it an anomaly? Has the introduction of tip fees slowed things down? Maybe you were there. Maybe you'd like to share your experiences. Maybe you have some thoughts on how the whole process can be better streamlined so you can get in and out faster. We'll get into that in just a moment.

0: Great song.
1: Well, if you're a Taylor Swift fan, it's a great song. It's called August. You're going to find out why that particular song has become very controversial. Plus, a rare turtle discovered a long way from home in the know with Chloe. Yes, she's back from her 1 week's holiday. I can't wait to ask her about it as well. That's coming up in just a moment.
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1: Tip frustration, especially at the Helensvale tip. One frustrated driver posted, "No wonder people are dumping on the side of the roads." Yes, that's not the comment that anyone wants to hear. Let's unpack it more. Area Councillor Naomi Fowler. Councillor, good morning.
3: Morning, Nicole.
1: How busy was the Helensvale tip yesterday?
3: Yeah, unfortunately, it was really busy yesterday. I completely understand the frustrations that some residents are experiencing at the Helensvale Waste and Recycling Centre. I think it is operational in regards to the introduction of the gate fees that started on the 1st of July and just a lot of customers coming through during that peak time. I personally didn't support the introduction of gate fees because I was concerned about the impact on residents, increasing of illegal dumping, potential queuing issues, and also the fact that ratepayers already contribute towards waste services through their waste utility charge on their rates bill. However, council ultimately made the decision to proceed, and I do respect that decision. I'm really frustrated, I think, because this decision wasn't made yesterday. There's been months and months and months of planning that's gone into gate fees coming in at our waste recycling centres. There's been a lot of time for that planning, and it just doesn't impact Helensvale. So residents across Hope Island, Paradise Point, Runaway Bay, Pacific Pines and Oxenford also use this facility. But my focus now is working with city officers to make sure that the system works as efficiently as possible for residents and that the issues being raised are addressed quickly.
1: Yeah, some of the posts suggesting 45-minute waits to dump loads. What are your early thoughts? And you're right, the tip fee's been in since the start of last month, so, and then there was all the planning in the lead up to. Any thoughts on how this whole process of getting in and out can be better streamlined?
3: Yeah, I think it's worth saying that the Helensvale Waste and Recycling Centre is actually one of the busiest, if not the busiest on weekends, facilities that we have on the Gold Coast. The introduction of the new gate fee process has added that extra transaction at the gate. So city officers did anticipate there'd be some longer wait times initially while both the staff and residents became familiar with the new process. But I think that the waits are probably more than what we would have hoped for. Some things, Sunday especially, so peak time really is 10 a.m. till 2 p.m. on the weekends. And Sunday we had a particularly busier day due to that high customer demand and that increased customer interaction at the entry point. But one thing that is being, additional measures are being considered at Helensvale. One of the things being looked at is an extra lane being considered to help customers drop off recycle materials, which are still free, so that they could move through more quickly. We're also expecting that queue times would improve, you know, as customers and staff become more familiar with the process and less questions are being asked at the gate.
1: Yeah, he's hoping that it does start to settle down. There are cameras there too, so you can check out just how busy it is ahead of time, although sometimes things can escalate quickly.
3: Yeah, so if you actually go to the City of Gold Coast website, you can search for the Helensvale Waste and Recycling Centre and you should be able to see that live camera with a queuing. I do understand that there was some faults in the live camera queue over the weekend as well. So hopefully that is fixed. But also you can use Google Maps to check typical busy periods. So we're really asking residents to consider alternate times outside of the 10 a.m. to 2 p.m. weekend peak time. And just getting that messaging out to people to really sort their loads before they arrive so they could move through the facility more quickly. So even when you are doing your recycles and you come into the tip, the time it takes to unload into the different sections can sometimes take time. So if it's sorted beforehand, that can also help.
1: Yeah, some good advice there. He's hoping things do settle down. And please keep us posted, Councillor, if there is any changes to lanes, if recycling gets its own lane, if things start to get better. And to you, dear listener, if this is something that you regularly do, let us know if things are starting to, find a bit of a rhythm. Thank you so much for your time.
3: Thank you, Nicole.
1: Naomi Fowler is the area councillor for Helensvale. Reports of 45-minute plus waits to try and access the waste and recycling centre at Helensvale yesterday. I mean, fine weather often is a great opportunity to get out and sort your yards, get rid of anything that's causing all sorts of build-up at home. But yeah, probably best to plan given the waits at the moment with the tip fee and everyone just getting used to that new process. My name's Nicole Dye. It is 11 minutes past nine. It feels like forever, but she's back. Chloe in the know with Chloe in just a moment.
2: Every community has stories worth sharing.
0: What are your hopes and what are your fears if you live in Benowa, Coomera, Ormo or Corumba?
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1: And just moments before I replayed a conversation that Bern Young had yesterday with the state LNP MP, Ray Stevens, in relation to the connectivity between buses and the tram, Stage 3. Translink said, look, there's more information to come, so we haven't quite finalised what's going on at this point in time. On the text line, Ian from Belinga says, great questioning on the light rail, bus to the airport interview. Have to say, I think the responses were pathetic. I imagine not knowing when and where the airport will be connected. Ian from Belinga, thank you. I appreciate your thoughts this morning.

0: Santana, Rob Thomas, bringing it home with Smooth Monday Morning. It's going to get a little windy if it hasn't already started to pick up, but we have the chance of a storm later this morning and afternoon. Winds north-northwesterly, 20 to 30 kilometres an hour, turning westerly by lunchtime, then west-northwesterly, lightning by tonight though. So, yeah, if you haven't left home yet, take a jumper. You may need it. Before we get into In the Know with Chloe, I want to know about her holiday, what was promised, what was delivered. Two very different stories. 17 minutes past nine, but most importantly,
1: we work hard, we play hard.
0: Oh, yeah, because Light Rail Stage 3 can now take you all the way to Burleigh, we thought, now you're going to have to think a little out of the box for this one, songs that transport you to another place. You just hear it and already you are picturing yourself somewhere else.
2: Sailing takes me away to where I'm away. Could it
0: be? Maybe spotting a few whales as you're sailing. Thank you, Christopher Cross. And again, we always like to start off with our suggestions. And I know that you'll come back to me with bucket loads of your own.

0: Butterfinger and Sunsets, songs that transport you to another place, even if it's just all in your mind. 0487 993 222 is the text number this morning. First name, your suburb, and your song suggestion.
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0: Or you can call. I love a chat. Speaking of chats, Chloe.
2: Hey, hey.
0: She's back.
2: I'm back. I'm refreshed. I'm ready to go.
0: She was so refreshed coming in this morning.
2: The alarm going off early this morning, I wasn't used to, though. It was so nice to be able to sleep in for a week.
0: Well, you got to tell us. What happened? Where did you go? What did you
2: do? So we went to Hayman Island, and my husband, I assumed this was a part of me turning 50. Here's a gift. We went with some very good friends of ours. And one of the wife, who's a very good friend of mine, said to me, "You realise that we're actually coming home on our own?" And I'm like, "What?" And apparently the boys had planned the trip to butter us up and then send us on our merry way so they could stay on a 100-foot yacht and play golf.
0: Wow.
2: I know. So they just got back yesterday.
0: But on a positive note, though, you had some fun with him.
2: Oh, yeah.
0: And then you had some
2: fantastic
0: fun without him.
2: Yes.
0: You had some downtime.
2: I did.
0: He had his downtime.
2: That's right.
0: Everybody's
2: it all worked out for the best. That's correct.
0: Well, you look incredibly relaxed.
2: Thank you.
0: Raring to go. Shall we start here?
2: Let's do it. Oh, yeah. The Titan Sisters, the NRLW girls, have equaled a club record, Nick, with 5 consecutive wins. They defeated the Sharks Friday 24-10. Titans debutante Sienna Ibrahim got a double just 8 days after her 19th birthday. She almost finished with a hat-trick, but her third was denied later in the game. The Titans play at Robina Stadium next against the Dragons. I believe we may have some tickets to give away for that game next week. Will they make it 6 in a row? Good luck to the Titans girls. They are playing towards securing a top 4 finish. So right now they are the Gold Coast sweethearts, I would say, in terms of footy.
0: Yep.
2: The Suns, though, have broken their 10-game losing streak after holding off GWS to win 79-77 in Canberra. Bailey Humphreys' goal early in the fourth quarter sealed it for the Gold Coast, but Took Miller had 3 goals and had this to say post-match.
3: Oh, yeah, I mean, I think just from our point of view, like, purely we needed the win. I mean, we have probably nothing to play for except pride and build our identity going into next year, and we had an opportunity to ruin another team's season, and, yeah, look, we did a great job. Like I said, it was scrappy. It wasn't pretty footy, but, like, we knew that was what we were coming in for, and... yeah, I'm pretty stoked you got to win. Yeah, to get off the
4: pin. It's written all over you, and you're a long-term leader of this club. How much does pride mean, especially given the last 10 to 11 weeks as well, when previously you were a fairly decent tip for finals?
3: Yeah, definitely. It's been hard, I won't lie, but I've also, on the flip side of that, I think we've done such a fantastic job of keeping our spirit and our belief in the team. I think it's an easy to go fork in the road. You can go both ways, and I think our team stuck together, and we've had a lot of hate from outside, and I feel like we've done a really good job just to continue building. And, you know, like, our last few weeks, you know, we've actually been playing some good footy. We just let ourselves down a little bit, and it was good to get some reward today.
2: Took Miller there from the Gold Coast Suns. They take on Brisbane up the M1 at the Gabba this Saturday.
0: Yes, I'm just looking at the ladder now. So Brisbane's sitting in at 4th. And wow. The Gold Coast 14. So we're sitting under North Melbourne, GWS, just above Port Adelaide, West Coast, Richmond and Essendon.
2: That'll be a tough game.
0: It's going to be a very tough game.

0: Is it the return of the MySpace cowboy? It was once the world's biggest social network, and it's now potentially making a comeback. MySpace, Nick. Were you ever on there?
1: No.
0: Me either.
1: No. It completely came and went, and I just didn't even see
0: it. Yeah, me either. And I love my social media. Its owners, brothers Tim and Chris Vanderhook, say they plan to relaunch the platform, though no date or product details have yet to be announced. The idea of a comeback has stirred nostalgia among many people who remember the MySpace era more than 20 years ago as a place where personal pages were messy, loud, and deeply individual. Now, some believe that a revived MySpace would avoid the algorithmic pay-to-play dynamics that dominate the current platforms that we use. MySpace launched in 2003 and quickly became a cultural hub, helping artists like the Arctic Monkeys, Nicki Minaj, Adele find their early audiences. But it's highly customized pages, auto-playing music and busy layouts eventually became a liability. So Facebook came in and it was cleaner, simpler design, pulled users away, and MySpace struggled through redesigns and ownership changes before fading from mainstream use. Marketing experts say any comeback will depend on learning from that history.
1: I like the idea of algorithms not ruling.
0: Yeah,
1: I love
0: too.
1: That so much. I really do. Do you know what's coming up in my reels? I've got to ask this question every time. Hippos.
0: Hippos.
1: Hippos. Yeah, not friendly hippos.
0: So did you do a Google search on hippos?
1: I think a reel of a hippo attacking someone or a boat.
0: You watched it.
1: I watched it. And
0: now. You didn't like it though? Did you like it?
1: It's pretty stressful. Those hippos are really fast swimmers.
0: Yeah, they're frightening.
1: And they're very aggressive and they're very frightening. You think they're lovely because I'm thinking hungry, hungry hippo from my days growing up.
0: Right.
1: Different hippo, very different. Now, as a result, just hippo videos.
0: So you've got hippo algorithm running riot at the moment.
1: I do.
0: My algorithm gets pretty spicy. I'm not going to lie. I get some funny videos.
1: I bet you
0: just because I like funny videos.
1: Yes. Oh, well, this video was okay for its time.
0: Yeah.

0: Yeah, your favourite, Tay Tay.
1: Thank you.
0: She's been shaking some songs off, away from the White House, that is. Apparently one of her songs has been removed from social media videos posted by Donald Trump's campaign and the White House, reviving the long-running political feud between the world's biggest pop star and the US president. Now, the Trump campaign and White House have used several Swift tracks in TikTok videos, including songs from her more recent catalogue as well as earlier hits. Among them was Swift's 2020 song August. It was actually used in a Team Trump video showing the President and First Lady watching fireworks. This is what that song sounds like.

0: slipped away from that post, that's for sure. The account appeared to acknowledge the provocative nature of the choice, even tagging Swift and suggesting she would be super excited that her music had been used.
1: Poking the bear. She didn't, like her, she was very much going for anyone but Trump.
0: Well,
1: in the lead up to his re-election, but
0: the audio has since disappeared from...

0: slipped away from that post, that's for sure. The account appeared to acknowledge the provocative nature of the choice, even tagging Swift and suggesting she would be super excited that her music had been used.
1: Poking the bear. She didn't, like, her, she was very much going for anyone but Trump.
0: Well,
1: in the

0: Other Swift songs, including Father Figure and Opalite, have also been removed from Trump-related TikTok videos, and several other tracks have disappeared from White House and campaign posts. Some of the affected videos now display notices indicating the music is unavailable because of a copyright claim or has been made unavailable by the copyright owner. Neither Swift nor the White House immediately responded to requests for comment. There's been no public statement from the 36-year-old singer explaining whether she personally authorised action against the videos. The removals have attracted attention because of basically her history with Mr. Trump, who likes to use well-known pop songs to motivate his supporters.
1: He really does get on the bad side of musicians. He did the same with Katy Perry. There was that propaganda video of bombings and her song Fireworks. I'm like, oh my God. And Katy Perry was like, can we not use my song for that, please? That's not what it was designed for. So I don't know. You'd like to think that maybe the team behind Trump is just going, oh, well, we'll just do it.
0: And then
1: we'll
0: apologize,
1: take it down.
0: Later.
1: Do now and apologize later. Exactly. Let's move away from the White House and head to the waters.
2: Little dudes are just eggs. Leave them on a beach to hatch. And then coo-coo-ca-choo, they find their way back to the big old blue.
3: All by themselves?
2: Sure.
3: But dude, how do you know when they're ready?
2: Well, you never really know, but when they know, you'll know, you know? Oh.
0: Yeah, a rare turtle has washed up on a Welsh beach and is being flown 8,047 kilometres back home to the Gulf of Mexico. Rossi the Kemp's Ridley sea turtle was found actually close to death in December 2023 and has been nursed back to health by the staff at the Anglesey Sea Zoo. Now, conservationists have begun a carefully coordinated operation to fly him across the Atlantic Ocean, making sure he doesn't dry out along the way, constantly moisturised.
1: Mm.
0: Now, it's taken almost 2 years to plan, including building a special temperature-controlled crate for him and coordinating complex paperwork across two countries. I love how much effort they've put into rescuing this poor little turtle. Rossi normally lives in the sea but has to travel out of the water first by helicopter from Anglesey to London, then by cargo flight to Houston, Texas. It means the journey needs to be completed as quickly as possible, as you can imagine, and staff have to be constantly on hand to make sure he does not dry out or dehydrate. Now, Rossi got his name because he was found on a beach near Ross Niger on Anglesey in December by a dog called Meg, out for a walk with her owner. He was less than 2 years old and was only just alive, the poor little turtle, in a state that conservationists call cold stunned from being in much cooler waters than his normal habitat. Staff at the Anglesey Sea Zoo believe he lost his way while in warmer seas because of strong winds. I tried to kiss a turtle once.
1: And it bit you.
0: It did.
1: Yeah.
0: And it latched onto my bottom lip and I couldn't get it off and had little tiny turtle bite marks on there for quite some time.
1: Let that be a lesson. Not everyone wants to be kissed.
0: I know. It was so cute, though.
1: I know, you just have to learn the hard way. Thank you very much.
0: Thank you.
1: Signing out. It's been a while. It's good to have you back. Chloe Maxwell, your Smoko song theme today. Songs that take you away. But you know.

0: Songs that transport you to another place. Landry from Burley Waters, Jimmy Buffett, Margaritaville takes me away when I hear it. Yeah, it's such a great track. Al from Burley has offered up a beautiful French song. He says, on this gloomy day, I'm thinking of the warm south of France. Thank you very much. Margaritaville, also Kazza from Coomber. We're all conspiring for a little bit of Buffett. Let us know what's on your mind this morning. You can text me. You've got till 10 0487 993 222.
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2: Things are actually looking really good now for your trip on the M1 both directions between Ormo and Reddy Creek after being busy during peak this morning. The Gold Coast Highway still looking quite slow between Surfers Paradise and Miami. You get a bit of a break and then it gets busy again through Palm Beach and through Tugan. Crumbin Creek Road under speed through Crumbin Waters. Same from Jumble Drive through Tweed Head South. Pacific Highway travelling well through Chindera and Benora Point. Tweed Coast Road at speed through Coogee and through Kingscliff. Coomera Connected does look a little busy southbound on the approach to Helensvale Road. Brisbane Road under speed through Rundle and Bigger Waters now too.

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1: How connected are you to your street? The secret behind the longevity of a local neighbourhood watch group right here on the GC that has been running for 25 years. More on that, and also the power of feeling connected to your community and why it's so good for your mental health. That's to come. But next, it is one of Australia's worst medical disasters.
2: A medical scandal.
3: We were told we had one of the safest blood supplies in the world.
4: They knew that some of these donors were infected and they still took their blood.
5: Martin was 14 when we told him that he's got AIDS.
2: After 40 years, a desperate call for justice.
6: Australia is the last large Commonwealth country not to have had its own infected blood inquiry.
7: If they'd have just said sorry.
8: We want to know what happened to us.
3: We haven't been told the full story, and I think it's time that we are told the truth.
2: Australian story.
1: Yeah, and you're going to hear from Tristan Stanley in just a moment. He is the subject of tonight's Australian story. He wants an apology and accountability for what took place. The episode is called Bad Blood.
9: Why

0: for everything Gold Coast.
1: I love the community, just really welcoming. It's great. There's always something happening here.
0: ABC Gold Coast.
2: And my name's Nicole Dyer. Very good to be with you this morning. It is one of Australia's worst medical disasters. During the 1970s, 80s and 90s, up to 20,000 Australians, including children, contracted hepatitis C and or HIV after being transfused with infected blood. Hundreds died while others have lived for decades with serious medical consequences. Tristan Stanley, who lives with haemophilia, was infected with hepatitis C as a young boy and survived. He's now

0: on a mission to get recognition from the federal government for the harm done. And he is the subject of tonight's Australian Story. Tristan joins you now. Good morning.
1: Morning, Nicole. How are you?
0: I'm really good, Tristan. Can we start off with your story, please?
1: Sure. Yeah, I was born with severe haemophilia A, so that means I am deficient of a factor 8. The way that my parents were told that would be treated was via a product known as factor concentrates. It was made up of pooled donations of hundreds, if not thousands, of plasma donations. And basically, I was born in 1980. I was 18 months old when they found out I had haemophilia. I went straight on to using those products. 1990, my parents received a phone call to say that myself and my younger brother had been infected with hepatitis C and that we should move to Adelaide. We lived in Wyala, a little country town at the time. Move to Adelaide. We need to closely monitor your boys. We need to see them every 3 months. And then the phone call ended. My parents were left thinking, okay, we have to sell the house. We have to quit our jobs and move to Adelaide. Since then, my dad did a lot of advocating for haemophilia treatments in the 90s and early 2000s. I'm incredibly fortunate in that the hepatitis C hasn't affected me a lot physically compared to some of the people you've seen tonight's stories. But as I got older, I started to look back into what had happened. The UK Infected Blood Inquiry occurred. I looked into that. I have a little bit of a background in medical negligence. I used to work for former federal Senator Nick Xenophon at his law firm. So I used my knowledge to start to investigate the issue and started to find some fairly concerning documents. And now I think we're at the point where we have enough evidence that I can only see it being appropriate that the government calls for a royal commission into this issue.
0: You alluded to this, you're campaigning alongside a former world champion dance player and a rising star in the Australian Federal Police. Tell me a bit about the relationship that you've formed with them.
1: So with Tony, he's an incredible human being with what he's been through. To have gone through 3 liver transplants and still be here, and he's just one of the nicest people you could ever meet. Incredibly determined when it comes to this issue, and we have worked, you know, day in, day out for the past couple of years on just digging out as much evidence as possible. Neil had a career that, you know, was incredible. He was on top of the world, basically, and had that taken away from him due to a contaminated blood transfusion in 1989. And they're both great guys. I speak to Tony every single day. I speak to Neil very often. Their stories are heartbreaking. Tony was a world champion darts player traveling the world and lost all of that because of the effect hepatitis C had on his body. And you know, never drinks alcohol, never drank alcohol, looked after himself, and still this virus managed to destroy his liver. And for him to still be here is amazing.
0: I can't help but think of the guilt that parents would be feeling for putting their kids through this, thinking it was the right thing to do with the conditions that they had, and then the consequences that followed, especially in your case. Being told that you got to move to a different state because of something that was completely out of your control for motivation that was just purely to make sure your child was okay. There's another heartbreaking aspect to this, and this is the medical professionals who've sort of been left behind. Dr. Stephen Vaughan, hematologist, he lost 14 out of 15 of his haemophiliac patients to HIV during the 80s. Here he is speaking on what will be tonight's program.
2: I was working as a haematologist and cancer specialist, and initially when HIV came in for the first time, there was a lot of fear about catching the disease, particularly with respect to haemophiliacs because of the nature of the blood product they received. I think all of us who were treating haemophilia faced the dilemma that we had inadvertently probably infected most of our patients. And that takes quite a lot of processing. You're trying to do good, but in fact you've done harm.
0: Yeah. Feeds into parents and anyone who was involved in this process going into it unknowingly. How has Australia's response, Tristan, been compared to other countries to this?
1: If you look at what the UK have done over the past 10 years, you know, they called for their infected blood inquiry, and that was down to some, you know, incredibly great campaigning by victims over there. Their inquiry lasted for 5+ years. It was incredibly in depth compared to what we have had here, where we've had the 2004 Senate inquiry, which, you know, I think they took evidence for 4 days. And this issue, it's just not possible to get proper answers when you have an inquiry like the 2004 inquiry, where people aren't compelled to give evidence. You know, no one's giving evidence under oath. It was described by one of the prominent UK lawyers involved in the UK infected blood inquiry as a toothless inquiry. That's how he considered our 2004 Senate inquiry. And keeping in mind, the Senate inquiry was only to do with hepatitis C, didn't include HIV. And a lot of the evidence that we now have wasn't mentioned during that inquiry. A lot of things were overlooked. And, you know, they made some recommendations at the end, most of which weren't implemented. Compared to the UK, you know, they've got the answers, they've got the recognition, they've had an apology, they've been rightfully compensated. And you know, I went to the UK Infected Blood Memorial in May, and that was just an incredibly emotional experience, and to see that community coming together and, you know, they have the answers that they wanted. You look at Australia and you just shake your head and think, how are we so different? Why are we responding so differently when the evidence is there that the situation was almost identical? And we have the evidence to show that.
0: Yeah. And hopefully, as you say, that evidence prompts the Royal Commission and more answers are given to yourself and other survivors. Tristan Stanley, thank you so much for joining us this morning. I just want to read this out to you. She says, this is one of my listeners, Shireen. She says, I'll be watching this with interest tonight. This is on at 8:30 tonight, Australian Story. The episode is called Bad Blood. She says, my brother is owed an apology. My girlfriend and her young daughter are owed an apology, but sadly they're not here to hear it. They passed away 30 plus years ago now, and I'm still sad to this day. I cannot call you to tell our story. After all these years, I will cry when I tell it. But the thought of recognition of a major medical blunder needs to be addressed, definitely. So you are definitely not alone, Tristan. So thank you once again for joining us this morning.
1: No, thank you very much for having me.
0: It is 9:45, Australian Story tonight, or ABC iView 8:30. It'll be presented by Lee Sales. As I mentioned, one of Australia's worst medical disasters from the 70s to the 90s, up to 20,000 Australians contracting hepatitis C and or HIV after being transfused with infected blood. And survivors like Tristan say the answers and accountability have just been absent. This is 91.7 ABC Gold Coast.

And True on 91.7 ABC Gold Coast. Great to have you company this morning. My name's Nicole Dyer, coming from the Mermaid Beach Studios, looking at the trees blowing in the wind, those westerlies coming through. Possibility of a storm perhaps later this morning. We'll keep an eye on that for you as well. How connected are you to your street? If you've got a great relationship with your neighbours, then tick. That is one positive thing for your mental health. I'm going to share with you one neighbourhood watch group that have been together for more than 25 years.

0: years. And the things that they do to keep their community together and secure and safe is very impressive. So more on that in a moment. Your Smoko theme today, songs that transport you to another place.
1: Take me back to the place that I know. On the beach.
0: Chris Rea, On the Beach for Jen at Broad Beach, getting a lot of love for Jimmy Buffett.

0: If you'd like to get behind the Margaritaville movement, then let me know. You can text me. 0487 993 222. But right now, I want to introduce you to a really special neighbourhood watch group. I mean, these groups are everywhere around the coast, but in Crestwood Heights in Mullindina, neighbours have been catching up in person for 25 years, and now they boast the lowest crime rate in their area. Area Neighbourhood Watch President Karen Bulmer, what is your secret?
1: We just have a great group of people living in this community. A lot have lived here for a long time, but even new people that come, they always feel welcome to attend. We have a lot of people look out for each other. We have our Neighbourhood Watch signs on our letterboxes and on the street signs and things to try and deter criminals from coming into this area. And just at the last meeting, the sergeant from Southport that attended Southport Police Station, he said that we've got pretty much the lowest crime statistics on the Gold Coast. And he actually said if he wasn't happy on his property, he would have moved here himself.
0: Well, there's an endorsement. Karen Bulmer, you've been involved for 21 years. So how did you get involved originally?
1: So we moved here in 2001, and there was a lady who had sort of started up a neighbourhood watch here. So we were keen to sort of be involved. And then she moved 4 years later in 2005. And, quite a few of the people said, would I be prepared to take it over? So I did for the last 21 years.
0: And what generally goes on in a Crestwood Heights Neighbourhood Watch meeting? What sort of things are discussed?
1: So we always have the police attend, and they go over any crime statistics for the previous 3 months, because we have a meeting every 3 months. And it's usually, we're pretty lucky. It's pretty low. It might be some number plate thefts or some break into cars, but usually it's sort of less than three or four things in a 3 month period. We're pretty happy in our area here. And Crestwood Heights is sort of an estate that's part of Mullindina, but it's a newer part that was formed 25 years ago. So that's our area.
0: Yeah. And tell me a little bit about your neighbours. Are we talking older neighbours, families, a mix of all the above?
1: Well, I guess 25 years ago when we moved here, our kids were only two and just being born, and there were a lot of younger families here back then, and there still are, but I guess a lot of those families have sort of grown older in the last 25 years, so there's probably... To our neighbourhood watch barbecues, we have those twice a year, and there's probably not as many kids coming to those as used to, but there's plenty that come, and we have a great playground here that we've been added to year by year, and kids come along and play there, so it's just, it's a really lovely community.
0: Karen Bulmer, you've struck gold, president of the Crestwood Heights Neighbourhood Watch. When I was growing up, every second house had Neighbourhood Watch stickers all over them, and you just don't see that as much these days. Are you in the minority, do you reckon, having a setup like this?

0: Neighborhood Watch. When I was growing up, every second house had Neighborhood Watch stickers all over them, and you just don't see that as much these days. Are you in the minority, do you reckon, having a setup like this?
1: I think, look, I go to the Neighbourhood Watch Connection Days each year, the annual day, and there are other Neighbourhood Watches for sure in other communities. Some are only online. They don't actually have physical meetings. And I think there's not a lot that actually have physical meetings, and if they do, they're sort of not as well attended as ours. But they do exist, and you can... you know, contact the district Neighbourhood Watch people on the Gold Coast, and they'll direct you to your local Neighbourhood Watch if there is one. So, yeah, but they are a great way to deter crime, and I think the fact that the areas that have them have lesser crime sort of shows that they do work.
0: And the advantages of catching up in person, I know we're all very busy at times, but no doubt that would also bring a lot of connectivity, which we're lacking these days. Everything's done, as you say, online, or we do it through our phones. So to be actually in a room talking about issues that matter to everybody, whether it be talking about the new fenced off leash dog park or progress on the Ernest Junction tunnel project, art box wraps for Energex boxes to help deter graffiti. I mean, there's so much stuff to cover off on, but doing it in person, what do you think the advantages are for that?
1: Oh, it definitely is great for our community, especially people that might be new to the community or older people. They come along to the meeting and they find out there's someone else from their street there in the room, and they're like, oh, do you live in my street? And then they've made a new friend, they've made a new neighbour. And as you say, we do have Joe, Joe Wilkinson, our local councillor. He comes to all our meetings and he gives the report, the council report. So there's a lot. Yeah, we cover off a lot of information. The meetings probably go for about an hour, and as I say, we sometimes have guest speakers, like we did at the last one, talking about cyber security. We've had guest speakers talk about wills and probates, you know, a lawyer. We quite often have guest speakers as well.
0: What's the best thing about your suburb, Karen?
1: I guess just the friendliness. You know, quite often you go for a walk and someone will go past and give you a beep and a wave, because we do sort of, you do meet a lot of people through Neighbourhood Watch, and because we have two barbecues a year, one mid-year and one at Christmas, and, you know, we might get 30 or 40 people come along to that. And it's just, you know, it's nice. You go up to the local shops, you see people you know. So it is that sort of old-fashioned community feel that I think we have lost a lot in our, you know, community these days. So we're sort of happy to have that here.
0: Karen Bulmer, and what a great job they're doing. Crestwood Heights in Mullandina, Neighbourhood Watch President Karen Bulmer. She's proud as punch as to what has been achieved in her neighbourhood. How connected are you to your neighbours? Do you get together? Do you keep an eye on one another? Being part of a community is actually really good for your mental health. And for Mental Health Monday, we're going to catch up with a psychologist who's going to explain why on the other side of your latest ABC News at 10 o'clock. Also, there has been another near collision at Sydney Airport. A ground control and a tug operator have been stood down after a Jetstar plane and Qatar Airways aircraft involved in this near miss. We're going to get the latest on that in just a moment.
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0: That cold front is coming with those westerlies. I'm just looking at the radar now and it's coming in from the west, already probably felt in certain hinterland parts, but we are expecting possibly a little bit of thunder and some shower activity, as well as those westerlies picking up around lunchtime. So just be aware of that. Sitting around though, 20 to 21 degrees right across the coast. My name's Nicole Dyer. Your winning Smoko song after 10. It's news time.
6: Good morning, Will Murray with ABC News. New South Wales police now say the remains discovered in a suitcase at Owellan, east of Canberra yesterday, are not human. Police have addressed the media in Goulburn and say it's been confirmed in the last half hour the remains are not human. There is not yet any further information about what the remains are. The suitcase was discovered by two members of the public in bushland east of Canberra yesterday, and police originally reported they believed the remains were those of an adult woman. 8 people have now been charged with the murder of a 21-year-old.